Welcome, Southern Soul family. It's your girl, Christy B. And tonight we are honoring Juneteenth, a celebration of freedom, unity, and progress. Thank you for joining me on KAYTKQJO as we fill the airwaves with soulful music, positive vibes, and a whole lot of love. Let's celebrate together.

Welcome back, everybody. Thank you for spending your Saturday night right here with me, your girl, Christy B, all for the love of Southern Soul and R&B. Whether you're cruising, cooking out, or kicking back on the porch, we got the soundtracks right here for you. So let's ride right here with Jared the Nephew and Tyree Neal with You Got That Body.

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0: Recently, an Arabic TV reporter asked an 11-year-old girl who had been forced to flee her home in Iraq about her feelings toward ISIS. With a cheerful smile, Miriam said, "I will only ask God to forgive them." In the Bible, Jesus said to us, "Don't be afraid, I am with you." And also, he said, "Forgive others, no matter who they are hating you." This young girl living in a refugee camp should serve as an inspiration. As Jesus said, "Unless you turn from your sins and become like little children, you will never enter the kingdom of heaven." For more from the Voice of the Martyrs, go online to persecution.com.
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16: 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Believe it. We've got Louisiana online.

All right, y'all, that was new music by Marco Rich and Frank Johnson with Beautiful Woman. Yes, good music, good energy, and good people. That's what it's all about. You are listening to KAYTKQJO, and I'm Christy B, serving up those feel-good jams that keep your spirits high and your feet moving. I don't know about y'all, but hey, I'm ready to hit the trail ride, and I hope that y'all could join me. Anybody want to go? Here is Clay Banks.

All right, I had to bring it back one time for y'all with Next with Too Close. As we wrap up this special Juneteenth weekend edition of For the Love of Southern Soul and R&B, I want to thank each and every one of you for spending part of your Saturday night with me. Christy, be right here on KAYTKQ, J-O. May we continue to celebrate freedom, culture, unity, and the music that brings us all together. Until next time, keep the faith, keep the love, and keep that soulful music playing. Good night and God bless. Here is Miss Lady Blues with her new single, Run It Back.

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1: 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Gina Alexandria.
0: No need to worry.
1: 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Call up somebody. Tell them it's going to be all right. KAYT. Got the gospel transmitting all day.
2: Jazz Alive. Thanks for tuning in for another trip on the boulevard with the music you love. And we're celebrating all summer long inside our Summer Jazz Legacy Series. Tonight, we're uptown for the blues. Question is, sir, do you have to live the blues to play the blues? Miles once said his father was rich and his mother was good looking, and he played the blues very exquisitely. So what's your take? He's coming up. Plus, Wynton Marsalis, Lee Morgan, Al Jarreau, and more. It's going to be a great night. Hop in. I'll drive. You're on the boulevard with Jazz Alive.
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0: 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We're five cities strong all day long. Believe it. We've got Louisiana on lock.
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1: 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Call up somebody. Tell them it's going to be all right. KAYT. Got the gospel transmitting all day.
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0: There was nothing to do but play, you know, and we had a lot of fun trying to play, you know.
1: It's hard to explain.
0: Plenty of jam sessions.
1: It's hard to explain. Everything you cannot explain, because if you're good, then you don't have to play.
0: Plenty of jam sessions, but basically speaking, much poverty.
2: As a result of a certain musician applied to a certain instrument, you get a definite tonal character.
3: We wish we could take you inside, but nobody's allowed in while they're rehearsing, you see.

consider myself a jazz man in the world of ideas, a blues man in the life of the mind, because my models, jazz musicians and blues men, who have to find their voices, not just be echoes, who had to have a vision, not just a stare, and in the end, have to be true to themselves, because all imitation is suicide. All emulation is a sign of an adolescent mind. Now, all of us imitate, all of us emulate. 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

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Now it sounds to me you guys are playing a bunch of bull, and we're not getting our money's worth. 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This is a tale of development.

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1: 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This is Lover's Groove.

you hear me? 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

0: 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It's the music. It's Lover's Groove on KAYT KQJO.
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0: The place you want to be with that special one in your life. It's the music. It's time to get closer to your loved one. Experience the night vibe here on KAYT KQJO Alexandria. This is Lover's Groove.

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0: All right.

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0: The groove that keeps you going all night long. It's Overnights. 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
2: Senator Cory Booker says people should be very worried about Trump and Israel upending peace in the Middle East. Good morning. Your On Point Media News is brought to you by the Law Office of Malcolm Larvadane. What's the name? Larvadane. On NBC's Meet the Press, Booker was asked whether he believed Israel was a reliable partner in peace negotiations with Iran. He said, quote, "Between Israel and America, we have two criminal presidents," pointing to Trump's prior conviction and Netanyahu's corruption trial. Booker said, quote, "These are two failed world leaders. And yes, we should be very worried about both of these leaders continuing to upend any kind of viable pathway to peace in the Middle East. These are both failed leaders that I cannot wait until they're off the world stage." According to NBC, U.S. spy agencies believe Israel could further disrupt talks with Iran. The talks come amid heightened tensions, just days after the White House announced that the U.S. signed a memorandum of understanding in an effort to move toward ending the war. Iran said on Saturday, Hormuz is closed again because of Israeli strikes in southern Lebanon. 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What's the name? Larvadane. I'm Wade Hampton.
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13: 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Your life has been given to you mainly for the purpose of training your soul. This life we live is not so much for the body as for the soul. We often choose the way of life that best suits the body, not the way that best suits the soul. God wants you to choose what suits the soul as well as the body. Accept this belief and a wonderful molding of character is the result. Reject it and God's purpose for your life is frustrated and your spiritual progress is delayed. Your soul is being trained by the good you choose. Thus, the purpose of your life is being accomplished.
14: There it is, Corlett. We are trying to be, trying to live a spirit-led life. I mean, and the more perfect we get to exercising our experience in the spiritual life, the more we grow the holistic person, the whole self.
13: Mm-hmm.
14: You know, mind, body, soul, spirit. That's what we're trying to do. We're not trying to live so much in the body that we miss out on all the other parts of us that exist.
13: Mm-hmm.
14: Because some people are just world living, like they're just carnal living. They don't understand and they haven't connected with the parts of themselves that goes on to into eternity. And this meditation says that we are our life in the body is a practice for what's going on after this existence. And if we're true believers in God, we understand that there is an afterlife.
13: Mm-hmm.
14: We understand that there's treasures laid up in heaven for us. And so we have to work on that as well. A lot of times we forget or we're so caught up in worldly living that we get literally caught up in trying to please our body.
13: Right.
14: We get caught up in it and we lose. The meditation talks about how we're building our character. We lose the building up of our character as we try to please the body. If we are more, if we are walking more in the spiritual exercise and trying to get ourselves built up spiritually so that we can edify our spirits, our souls, and our minds, and we also take care of our body, you know, human, you know, that exercise mm-hmm. is necessary as well. And so we have to make sure that we don't get so caught up into the things that we can see with our natural eyes, things that we can hear with our natural ears, and things that we can touch and feel.
13: Right.
14: If we get caught up on that, we neglect the things that are most important to us. The Word of God says, what does it do a man to gain a whole city and to lose his soul?
13: Mm-hmm.
14: To lose him, his real self.
13: Right.
14: You know, the spirit man is the real person.
13: Right.
14: Right. So if we never connect or understand how to connect with the true self, with the real us, then we end up losing in the long run because there's more to come. You see what I'm saying?
13: Absolutely.
14: But we have to get into the belief and the understanding that there is more to life than what we can see, touch, and feel.
13: Mm-hmm.
14: There is a lot of life that we have to exercise connecting with the Spirit of God through the Word of God and through the presence of God and the consciousness of God being on us at all times. It actually superexceeds our natural man.
13: Right.
14: But to get to that place, we have to exercise. Mm-hmm. We have to read our Bibles, learn the Word of God. We go to church and we fellowship with other Christians or whatever your deity is. You fellowship with the people who serve your deity.
13: Mm-hmm.
14: You know, that's what people do. And it's you and me was having a conversation the other day. And I was saying, is everybody wrong?
13: Mm-hmm.
14: And you said, what you mean? Well, everybody has some type of God they serve.
13: Mm-hmm.
14: All over the world.
13: Right.
14: You know, who am I to say that there is no God? And you know what I'm saying? Mm-hmm. When you start getting into those deep thoughts right there, everybody in the world believes in some sort of deity.
13: Right.
14: Is everybody wrong about God?
13: I say no.
14: And, as a young person, those were the types of thoughts that I used to have.

0: all the things that the devil has stolen from us and from our families for generations, how he's stolen from us. And it's really because there was never a real focus or understanding about how to tap into that soulish realm. And the meditation says that if you don't tap into it, really you reject it. And sometimes you reject it and don't even know that you've rejected it. I mean, you know, because I had rejected it and didn't even know. And it says, you know, if you reject it, God's purpose for your life is frustrated and your spiritual progress is delayed. And that's the place,
1: or postponed forever,
0: you know, that has kept me caught up in that delay. Because before you can really, before I can focus on a thing, I have to know that I need to focus on it. And for years, I was so busy focusing on the body that the soul just, it was left empty. It was left, you know, just very puny and very weak. And so this meditation is really, really saying that to tap into the promises of God. You know, a lot of us know what God said to us, even as children. You hear, we've talked to so many people. Some people know their purpose from the first grade. They know what it is that they're going to do. And they tap into that. But when you're not able to tap in, there is a delay. And for some people, if you don't ever tap in, you'll never really see what the Spirit of God has for your life. And that's really what I thought about this morning in meditation, how we can frustrate the spiritual progress that the meditation is talking about. And it's really clearly asking the reader to choose the soul and to train the soul so that God can use us for his purpose, DC.
1: That's right, Carlette. And I think the operative word you use there is choose. Mm-hmm. You know, we have to make a decision to live the right kind of life. We have to make a decision to get ourselves into the spiritual conditioning that it takes to live in the world without being of the world.
0: Right.
1: And it takes a lot of doing, because the world has a lot of marvels for the flesh. There's a lot of things that we think are going to make us happy until we realize that they don't, you know. And really what we're doing is we're learning that as we seek the spiritual things of life, we understand that we can't chase happiness. We can't search for it. It's a byproduct of living the right kind of life.
0: Mm-hmm.
1: Happiness is a byproduct of doing what we believe God wants us to do and living the way we believe that God wants us to live. And if we're out there floating in the wind and pretty much just kind of doing what we want to do, we start to experience, especially as we get older, that all the things we wanted just turn into clutter and junk.
0: Yes.
1: They don't have any long-lasting effect like the things that we get in the spirit.
0: Right.
1: Those things are with you forever.
0: Yeah, and Uncle New would say it all the time. It is an inside job.
1: Yes, yeah, inside job.
0: And
1: it's a spiritual job.
0: And it's a spiritual job.
1: Yeah.
0: And if you don't know, you really can't understand what that means. I think there is an awakening that has to happen.
1: Right.
0: That you know that you've been acquiring all these things, but the spiritual buildup, the things that are going to last for eternity in our souls,
1: mm-hmm.
0: you know, that we've got to be about the business of building and training our spirit life. And the meditation says, DC, that we can pray about it this way. I pray that I may choose what is good for my soul. I pray that I may realize God's purpose for my life. And we've been really talking mm-hmm. a lot about purpose and how to tap into that, DC.
1: Yes, we have. And we're starting to understand more and more and more that chasing material wealth, chasing worldly things is pretty much a road to nowhere.
0: Mm-hmm.
1: You know, because a lot of times when we live in the flesh, we don't even know the desires of our heart.
0: That's right.
1: Because we're not

0: seeking to find those desires. We just go, like, somebody else got this car. Guess what? I want that car.
1: Or what you see on social media.
0: Or somebody else has this stuff. I'm going to start. You know, you start chasing things that have no substance.
1: Right.
0: You know, I said this one day last week. You know, God is the maker of us. He is the owner's manual to us. We have to seek him for what our potential is and what the will, plan, and purpose that he has for our life, and the will to carry that out.
1: That's right.
0: The strength to carry that out. That's what we want to do.
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12: Good morning, everybody, and welcome to the OPT network. This morning, we're talking about a subject that is really hard for people who are wanting to have children and are unable to do so. Our guest this morning joins us from Washington, D.C. Her name is Chelsea Patterson Sobolik, and she has worked with the U.S. House of Representatives on issues like child welfare, religious freedom, adoption, and foster care policy. Chelsea was adopted herself as a newborn from Bucharest, Romania, and she grew up in the great state of North Carolina. Well, she joins us this morning to talk about her newly released book. It's entitled Longing for Motherhood, Holding On to Hope in the Midst of Childlessness. Chelsea, good morning and welcome.
13: Good morning. Thank you so much for having me.
12: As I said, Chelsea, it's one of those subjects that is hard to talk about, but you have written extensively about your journey through childlessness and also adoption. Talk about why you decided to open up this very tough subject in such a personal way.
13: Yeah, that's such a good question. And like you said, it's such a personal topic. Our fertility or lack of is such an intimate part of ourselves. But when I first walked through or entered into my season of childlessness, I was 19 years old, which is quite unique. Most people walk through in that season when they're married, but I was single due to some medical reasons. The doctor said, you'll be unable to have children. So I grew up in a Christian home, intellectually knew what the Bible said about suffering and whatnot, but for the first time in my life, I was thrown into a season of suffering. So I entered into a wrestling period with the Lord, and I went out of the doctor's office and right into the Christian bookstore to find resources on the topic of childlessness. There was nothing on the shelves. I found maybe one book on infertility, but it didn't apply to me. And I thought, childlessness is a big enough topic that, you know, a spoke under the umbrella could be infertility or miscarriage or barrenness. But there's also, you know, single women that are longing to be mothers and not yet married, and, you know, people in their mid to late 30s that long to be mothers. So it's such a broad topic. So at that time, I kind of bookmarked in my head, there should be a book on childlessness. And as the years went by and my heart healed, there just wasn't anything on the market. So it's the book I wish I had had 9 years ago.
12: Mm. And so I want you to rewind for our listeners and viewers. And one of the things that you wrote about was your parents going to Romania and mm-hmm. adopting you. And what an incredible story of how that happened. Tell us a little bit about it.
13: Yes, it's one of my favorite stories. When my parents got married at the ripe old age of 21, they actually did not want children. They were not believers, and they did not want children. And a couple years after getting married, they became Christians. And but they still didn't want children. They traveled the world. They lived in Africa for a while. They just had this whole life. And then in their mid-30s, the Lord placed on their heart a desire for children. And they tried and couldn't have children, tried. My mom had a couple miscarriages. And then finally they started the process for a domestic adoption, which was just taking years and years. And so kind of by happenstance one night, they were watching a 2020 documentary on the Romanian orphans. And Romania was communist until December of 89. And then once the dictator was killed, the Western world went in to see this country that no one knew much about. And one of the things they found were thousands and thousands of children in orphanages. And the Lord placed on their hearts that's where their first children were going to come from. So they went to Romania. They adopted me and a little boy from there. And then I have four siblings from Russia as well, all adopted. So there's six of us, and it was quite a fun household to grow up in. My mom homeschooled all six of us, and we all live to tell about it.
14: Right. And one of the things that you wrote about in the book was your birth mother and the agony that she felt at 19 years old, being forced by what was then a communist government to have children to increase the population. But you talked about the despair that she felt as a 19-year-old looking at her baby and knowing that she would have to ultimately give you up for adoption.
13: Yeah. No, I think everyone finds themselves in different life circumstances, and to be 19 and pregnant because of a country that's oppressive, and like you said, one of the laws in Romania was they were trying to increase the population. So if you didn't have children by a certain age, your family would be taxed. But no one had money, so they had all these children. And I mean, she knew when she got pregnant that she didn't have the resources to take care of me. And it wasn't a situation of being unwanted. It was she had no money. She couldn't take care of me. And it was amazing to me as I was reflecting back on this 19-year-old girl, my birth mom, who placed me up for adoption and longed to be a mother. She cried when she did it. And then me as a 19-year-old girl finding out that I couldn't have biological children, just kind of the parallels there were pretty striking.
14: Absolutely. And so you fast forward, and I found that striking as well, that your mother gave you up at 19, and it was at 19 that you found out not that you were infertile, but that you would be barren, that you would be unable to carry a child because of a development that didn't happen in your body, where your body didn't produce a uterus.
13: Correct.
14: And then so as a 19-year-old, and you kind of take us through that, you take us through the pain of that and being a young believer and really asking the question why and how this could happen to you. I want you to talk about how at 19 years old, how do you process that?
13: Oh, good question. Like I said, for the first time was faced with the question of, is God worth the valley that I'm going through? Is he worth it? And I tore apart my Bible, and I wrestled with the Lord. And as I read my Bible, I realized that all throughout the Bible, we see saints in the Bible wrestling with God. We see Jacob physically wrestling with the Lord. We see David wrestling in his prayers in Psalm 13. How long, O Lord? How long are you going to forget me? We see Jesus wrestling in prayer in the Garden of Gethsemane. And so I was comforted to know that God was big enough for me to share the honest parts of my heart. I didn't have to clean up myself before going to him, and he's big enough to handle my wrestling with him. In fact, I think he delights when we come to him instead of walking away. So I really wrestled. It was the hardest period of my life. I went to counseling. I couldn't go out in public. I couldn't go to Walmart because I'd see a pregnant woman in Walmart and just start crying because it was so much. So it was definitely a hard season. And I think people that are struggling with infertility or have lost a baby due to miscarriage can understand that it feels like such a silent struggle, if you have cancer, everyone knows you have cancer, and so they remember to ask you how you're doing or check in on you. But if you're struggling with childlessness, no one knows unless you tell them. And so, but God knew, and God was big enough for me to press into him in my suffering.
14: So I want to do this, Chelsea. I want to get a break here, but I want to talk about how we need to learn to talk about childlessness and the insensitivity that many people have on the subject. We're going to take a break here, but when we come back, we're going to talk more about the book Longing for Motherhood, Holding On to Hope in the Midst of Childlessness. Stay on point. We're back right after this.
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14: Welcome back, everybody, to the OPT network. This morning, we're talking about a subject that most of us are not necessarily talking about, and it is childlessness. And most of us really don't know how to talk about it. Well, our guest this morning has written her own personal story in hopes that we will all get a little better at doing so. It's called Longing for Motherhood. And when we went, before we went to break, Chelsea, we were talking about how to talk about it. And, you know, there are different tiers. There are mothers that deal with infertility and are trying to get pregnant. There are mothers like yourself who are barren who will not be able to bear children. And then there are mothers who, on the other hand, have had miscarriages and are dealing with those losses. What do you want to hear from people that you share this story, or people that say, why haven't you had children yet?
13: That's such a good question, and I'm so glad you asked it. When I first started sharing with friends that I couldn't have children, I got the same response across the board. Everyone said, oh my goodness, you can just adopt children. You were adopted, it's perfect. And I got so upset because while that's factually true, the space to grieve was not created. I think we have such a hard time with grief. And when we don't have a quick answer, it makes us uncomfortable. And so people would say very insensitive things. You know, someone that's struggling with infertility, the last thing they want to hear is, oh, have you tried this, this, this? Have you, you know? And then something else that was really harmful to my heart was people misusing scripture. So, for instance, a lot of people would quote verses like Jeremiah 29:11. And it felt harmful to my heart because a week later when I was still grieving, people would be so confused. They'd say, well, God's going to work it all out. Why aren't you okay? And so I think people that are walking alongside those grieving childlessness need to learn how to weep with those that weep and to not have all the answers and to be able to sit and maybe just put an arm around someone and say, I don't know what that feels like, but I'm here and I'm not going anywhere. Or I don't know why God has allowed this into your life, but we're going to, you know, sometimes in those hard moments, the scriptures they need to hear are the scriptures of David where he's wrestling. And so just being sensitive to how we use God's word. It should be used tenderly and not, it's not a Band-Aid on a quick, it's not a quick fix. It's, so just being sensitive and offering advice and how we use God's word.
14: And sometimes, you know what that makes me think right now, Chelsea, is that we do need to use the word, but I never really, until I read the book, thought that you could use God's word in a way that would further hurt someone's heart. And one of the things that you wrote in the book is that the church had been insensitive to women like yourself, not because they wanted to, but simply because they didn't know.
13: Mm-hmm. Yes, and so many things are out of good places in people's hearts or good intentions, but stepping back to just kind of suffering in general, I think, you know, that verse in Romans where it kind of the marks of a true Christian, where it's Paul's talking about what it means to be a true Christian, and he says, in one breath, rejoice with those that rejoice and then weep with those that weep. I think we take very seriously the verse to rejoice with those that rejoice, but don't dig in and learn what weeping with those that weep looks like. And so something I think we can have conversations about amongst ourselves and in the church is whether or not you're struggling with childlessness, at its core, it's an unmet desire. And in life, each one of us are going to have unmet desires, whether it's a longing to be married or a different job or a bank account that looks different or, you know, fill in the blank. We're all going to have those unmet desires. And so in some way, we can all wrestle together to figure out how to appropriately respond when we have unmet desires in our life.
14: Mm-hmm. And I think that sometimes Christians don't put that in place. We don't put in yes. place that there may be unmet desires. You know, I had a friend, and it really brought me back to it as I was reading your book. And we were believing God for a miracle, for her healing. And yeah. we counted on it. But what we didn't yeah. count on was maybe that God would not heal her on this side, but that she'd be healed on the other side. And I think that's really an important point in all of the things that we are asking and believing for, that it may not be in God's will for our lives.
13: Which is it's tough to wrestle with because, and that brings up questions of, well, is God good? Is he good if he withholds a desire from me? And I've asked myself that question before. And I think what we're really asking ourselves instead of is God good? Because I think we know, like, as a parent disciplines a child, like, we know that discipline is good for the child's ultimate well-being. But what we're wrestling with is God kind? Does he see me in the midst of this? Is he paying attention? Is he tender and kind in these moments? And so, and he is. All throughout the Psalms, we see God's loving kindness, God's goodness. So just pressing into who God is has really been a source of comfort.
14: But you had to get there, though, Chelsea. You didn't just, show up at that point. And I think that that's important for all those people who are dealing with childlessness or dealing with any unmet expectation mm-hmm. or desire that they have not yet received. And one of the things that you wrote in the book that someone else, Jean Jones, had said, and I thought was so incredibly powerful, having children is not a guaranteed right. And when we look at what the word says, it says, be fruitful and multiply. But when you read it on its face, it's not a guarantee. It is a gift.
13: Right.
14: And that really opened, yes. that opened my eyes in so many ways.
13: Mm-hmm.
14: There are no guarantees.
13: Mm-hmm.
14: And so when you read that, how did you begin to reprocess where you were?
13: It's a good question. It takes time. Like you said, I did not arrive at the doorstep of hope immediately. It takes time and lots of prayer. And I don't want to be cliche in saying prayer, but truly there, when we enter into unmet desires, we pray, when we enter into a trial, we pray so differently because we know that we have nowhere else to turn. And so I share this in the book, but my place of prayer, I needed to get away. And so the place I drove to for years and years, there is this factory close to my house. And I would take my car at night and I'd go park under a streetlight. And it was safe. It was completely safe. I would go park under the streetlight and pray. And that was my place to cry and to pray out loud because I think sometimes it feels more real when we sit there and talk out loud to God. And so I would encourage your listeners and your viewers to press into prayer and to I view it as a last resort sometimes of, oh, I've done everything else. I guess I'll pray now. Right. And, Jesus woke up before dawn to go pray, and he was gone, you know? And right. So how much more do we need that communion with God? And it's messy. Life is messy. And something else to realize is that the journey to hope is not a straight line. It's like this.
14: Absolutely. So absolutely. That's a good point. The journey to hope is not a straight line. Hold that thought. Let me take a break here. But when we come back, we'll have more on longing for motherhood. Stay on point. We're back right after this.
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3: 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Our goal is to encourage, uplift, and enlighten you, one conversation at a time.
14: Welcome back, everybody, to the OPT Network. This morning, we're dissecting something that is very, very tough for women and couples who want to have children but find themselves in a situation where they may never have children. Our guest this morning is Chelsea Patterson Sobelick, and her book is called Longing for Motherhood. And one of the things that you wrote is that's really, really important, Chelsea. It's don't waste your suffering.
13: Yeah.
14: Why not?
13: Life's too short. No, I think so. Looking at our whole lives, if we believe that God is over and in control of each part of our lives, you know, why do we have a budget to steward our money? We have a schedule to steward our time well. And so I think we should view our trials in light of eternity, and our trials change us. They teach us about God, but then we can use our trials to serve others. And so
14: when did you come to the fact that you could use this trial to serve others?
13: So before actually I found out about my childlessness, I had read the book by John Piper, Don't Waste Your Life. And so I had, and his whole premise is, you know, we have one life, use it for the glory of God. And so as I was wrestling through my healing and wrestling through my suffering, at the back of my mind, I had, don't waste this, Chelsea. Don't waste this. Don't want to get to the other side of this so bad that you miss what God is doing and what God, how God is changing you. And so it was kind of ringing at the back of my head, but it took a couple years to get to, okay, how can I use this to serve the body of Christ? And there are things out of my control. My fertility is out of my control. But what's in my control is my attitude and what I do with my circumstances. And so, and that's part of where the book came from, is I want other women to know they are not alone. And part of me not wasting my suffering is sharing my story and sharing what God has done. And so I encourage anyone in a similar position of childlessness or fertility or miscarriage to just start sharing your story, because 1 in 10 couples struggle with infertility. And that number doesn't include the number of miscarriages or barren women or single women longing to be mothers. And there's so many people struggling, and it's a silent struggle. So when we're brave enough to say, I have struggled with this, it opens the door for someone else to say, me too, my husband and I are struggling with our infertility, or me too, we just had our third miscarriage. So just being willing to put yourself out there and share what God has done in your life, I think, is so powerful.
14: Indeed. And I think we don't want to leave this subject without saying to women who don't really understand that 1 in 10 couples struggle with some sort of infertility, that those couples that are blessed with the gift of children have great gratitude. It's not until we read stories like yours that we understand that children are a gift. They're not a yes. foregone conclusion, because this is what we've created in our minds that our lives should and will be.
13: Yeah, exactly.
14: And one of the things that you wrote about was being able to trust God. And you recounted a story of there was a time when your parents were going through a financial challenge and the lights mm-hmm. were disconnected at your home, and your family had to juggle things and move to your dad's office. And you talked mm-hmm. about the uncertainty of that, and which was a great parallel to how we look at God and how you looked at your daddy and you knew mm-hmm. that somehow it would work out.
13: Yeah. Yeah. And even though in that circumstance, it was terrifying. I mean, the lights had just been shut off at home. So we had dinner at my dad's office, and it was scary, but in a sense, it wasn't scary because I knew my daddy loved me, and I knew he would do whatever it took to take care of us. And that, in a very small family way, you know, that meant that every desire as a, you know, little kid would not be met. You know, I wouldn't get that new toy or that new dress or whatnot. But underneath that, I knew God loved, or my dad loved me. Mm-hmm. And in the same way, underneath us are God's everlasting arms. And we can trust that he loves us. We might not get everything we want, but we know he loves us. And he did everything. He sent Christ to show how much he loved us. So lifting our gaze upward continually, daily, we'll see and remember, and our hearts will remember how much God loves us.
14: Right. And for people who haven't read the book, they're wondering if you and your husband looked at another way to have children, and are you at that point where you can start to look at other options of becoming parents?
13: Mm-hmm. Mm-hmm. I wrote about this. I want to be very gentle in talking about other avenues to parenthood. If you consider the in vitro fertilization route, I would consider you to think and ask some good questions, just kind of the ethics of it. Everyone can make their own decision. Just think well about it. I'm an advocate for adoption, obviously being adopted, but I think there are so many children out there that need a parent. And, you know, the important thing of being a parent is not whether or not a child looks like you, but whether or not you raise that child to look like Christ. And so consider the option of adoption. There are definitely lots of children in need.
14: Sure. It's a thought-provoking book, Chelsea, and we thank you for opening up so much of your personal life and story with all that will pick the book up. Once again, it's entitled Longing for Motherhood, Holding On to Hope in the Midst of Childlessness. Tell people how they can get the book and how they can connect with you.
13: Yeah, so the book is available on Amazon and wherever books are sold. And they can check out my website. It is ChelseaCPatterson.com. I got married in September, and I'm still moving everything over to my new last name. And I'm on Twitter and Facebook.
14: Absolutely. Congratulations on the new marriage. And again, thank you. It's a conversation that certainly needs more meat for us to be able to talk about it, I think, comfortably and be comfortable and allow people who are unable to have children to be comfortable. And so we thank you for that.
13: Thank you.
14: Hey, everybody, stay on point. We're back right after this.
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15: Senator Cory Booker says people should be very worried about Trump and Israel upending peace in the Middle East. Good morning. Your On Point Media News is brought to you by the Law Office of Malcolm Larvadane. What's the name? Larvadane. On NBC's Meet the Press, Booker was asked whether he believed Israel was a reliable partner in peace negotiations with Iran. He said, quote, between Israel and America, we have two criminal presidents, pointing to Trump's prior conviction and Netanyahu's corruption trial. Booker said, quote, these are two failed world leaders. And yes, we should be very worried about both of these leaders continuing to upend any kind of viable pathway to peace in the Middle East. These are both failed leaders that I cannot wait until they're off the world stage. According to NBC, U.S. spy agencies believe Israel could further disrupt talks with Iran. The talks come amid heightened tensions, just days after the White House announced that the U.S. signed a memorandum of understanding in an effort to move toward ending the war. Iran said on Saturday, Hormuz is closed again because of Israeli strikes in southern Lebanon. Your On Point Media News is brought to you by the Law Office of Malcolm Larvadane. What's the name? Larvadane. I'm Wade Hampton.
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4: 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Your life has been given to you mainly for the purpose of training your soul. This life we live is not so much for the body as for the soul. We often choose the way of life that best suits the body, not the way that best suits the soul. God wants you to choose what suits the soul as well as the body. Accept this belief and a wonderful molding of character is the result. Reject it and God's purpose for your life is frustrated and your spiritual progress is delayed. Your soul is being trained by the good you choose. Thus, the purpose of your life is being accomplished.
18: There it is, Corlette. We are trying to be, trying to live a spirit-led life. I mean, and the more perfect we get to exercising our experience in the spiritual life, the more we grow the holistic person, the whole self.
4: Mm-hmm.
18: You know, mind, body, soul, spirit. That's what we're trying to do. We're not trying to live so much in the body that we miss out on all the other parts of us that exist.
4: Mm-hmm.
18: Because some people are just world living, like they're just carnal living. They don't understand and they haven't connected with the parts of themselves that goes on to into eternity. And this meditation says that we are our life in the body is a practice for what's going on after this existence. And if we're true believers in God, we understand that there is an afterlife.
4: Mm-hmm.
18: We understand that there's treasures laid up in heaven for us. And so we have to work on that as well. A lot of times we forget or we're so caught up in worldly living that we get literally caught up in trying to please our body.
4: Right.
18: We get caught up in it and we lose. The meditation talks about how we're building our character. We lose the building up of our character as we try to please the body. If we are walking more in the spiritual exercise and trying to get ourselves built up spiritually so that we can edify our spirits, our souls, and our minds, and we also take care of our body, you know, human. You know, that exercise mm-hmm. is necessary as well. And so we have to make sure that we don't get so caught up into the things that we can see with our natural eyes, things that we can hear with our natural ears, and things that we can touch and feel.
4: Right.
18: If we get caught up on that, we neglect the things that are most important to us. The Word of God says, what does it do a man to gain a whole city and to lose his soul?
4: Mm-hmm.
18: To lose him, his real self.
4: Right.
18: You know, the spirit man is the real person.
4: Right.
18: Right. So if we never connect or understand how to connect with the true self, with the real us, then we end up losing in the long run because there's more to come. You see what I'm saying?
4: Absolutely.
18: But we have to get into the belief and the understanding that there is more to life than what we could see, touch, and feel.
4: Mm-hmm.
18: There is a lot of life that we have to exercise connecting with the Spirit of God through the Word of God and through the presence of God and the consciousness of God being on us at all times. It actually super exceeds our natural man.
4: Right.
18: But to get to that place, we have to exercise. Mm-hmm. We have to read our Bibles, learn the Word of God. We go to church.

0: It is my problem with connecting with the fact that there is a God, and I need to tap into that source for power. And before then, I was just completely powerless over everything I touched.
1: Mm-hmm.
0: It just took later in life for me to see that I was on a hamster wheel.
1: Right.
0: But once I realized that, I started trying to change, and it took me 22 years to get there.
1: Absolutely. You know, this meditation is really surrounding a lot of the things that we've been focusing on in our own personal lives. And this morning we were driving in and we were just really looking back on all the things that the devil has stolen from us and from our families for generations, how he's stolen from us. And it's really because there was never a real focus or understanding about how to tap into that soulish realm. And the meditation says that if you don't tap into it, really you reject it. And sometimes you reject it and don't even know that you've rejected it. I mean, you know, because I had rejected it and didn't even know. And it says, you know, if you reject it, God's purpose for your life is frustrated and your spiritual progress is delayed. And that's the place,
0: or postponed forever,
1: you know, that has kept me caught up in that delay. Because before I can focus on a thing, I have to know that I need to focus on it. And for years, I was so busy focusing on the body that the soul it was left empty. Literally. It was left, you know, just very puny and very weak. And so this meditation is really, really saying that to tap into the promises of God. You know, a lot of us know what God said to us, even as children. You hear, we've talked to so many people, some people know their purpose from the first grade. They know what it is that they're going to do, and they tap into that. But when you're not able to tap in, there is a delay. And for some people, if you don't ever tap in, you'll never really see what the Spirit of God has for your life. And that's really what I thought about this morning in meditation, how we can frustrate the spiritual progress that the meditation is talking about. And it's really clearly asking the reader to choose the soul and to train the soul so that God can use us for his purpose. Do you see?
0: That's right, Colette. And I think the operative word you use there is choose.
1: Mm-hmm.
0: You know, we have to make a decision to live the right kind of life. We have to make a decision to get ourselves into the spiritual conditioning that it takes to live in the world without being of the world.
1: Right.
0: And it takes a lot of doing, because the world has a lot of marvels for the flesh. There's a lot of things that we think are going to make us happy until we realize that they don't. You know, and really what we're doing is we're learning that as we seek the spiritual things of life, we understand that we can't chase happiness. We can't search for it. It's a byproduct of living the right kind of life.
1: Mm-hmm.
0: Happiness is a byproduct of doing what we believe God wants us to do and living the way we believe that God wants us to live. And if we're out there floating in the wind and pretty much just kind of doing what we want to do, we start to experience, especially as we get older, that all the things we wanted just turn into clutter and junk.
1: Yes.
0: They don't have any long-lasting effect like the things that we get in the spirit.
1: Right.
0: Those things are with you forever.
1: Yeah, and Uncle New would say it all the time. It is an inside job.
0: Yes, yeah, inside job.
1: And
0: it's a spiritual job.
1: And it's a spiritual job.
0: Yeah.
1: And if you don't know, you really can't understand what that means. I think there is an awakening that has to happen,
0: right,
1: that you know that you've been acquiring all these things, but the spiritual buildup, the things that are going to last for eternity in our souls,
0: mm-hmm,
1: you know, that we've got to be about the business of building and training our spirit life. And the meditation says, DC, that we can pray about it this way. I pray that I may choose what is good for my soul.

0: I pray that I may realize God's purpose for my life. And we've been really talking a lot about purpose and how to tap into that, DC.
1: Yes, we have. And we're starting to understand more and more and more that chasing material wealth, chasing worldly things is pretty much a road to nowhere. Mm-hmm. You know, because a lot of times when we live in the flesh, we don't even know the desires of our heart.
0: That's right.
1: Because we're not seeking to find those desires. We just go, like, somebody else got this car. Guess what? I want that car.
0: Or what you see on social media.
1: Or somebody else has this stuff. I'm going to start. You know, you start chasing things that have no substance.
0: Right.
1: You know, I said this one day last week. You know, God is the maker of us. He is the owner's manual to us. We have to seek him for what our potential is and what the will, plan, and purpose that he has for our life, and the will to carry that out.
0: That's right.
1: The strength to carry that out. That's what we want to do.
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0: Welcome back, everybody, to the OPT Network. Jay McKinney is in the house on this morning, and you know he's one of our regular contributors, and he always makes life clearer and more plain. Always good to have you, Jay.
10: Good morning. Good to be here.
0: So this morning we're talking about simplicity and what that looks like, and how many people are chasing money, thinking that that is success. What are your thoughts about that? Have you ever chased money?
10: I have. I remember there was a time when I was in college, I had three jobs and was taking, I think it was a full semester of courses. But I said to myself, I have goals that I need to reach. And the only way I know to reach those goals is to make more money. So I was chasing money. I mean, at all hours, I would go from one job to the next job, and I would change clothes at one job to get ready for the other job, plus doing all of my studying. Social life was non-existent because I was just working. And I thought that was really what it meant to have a good life, because I was doing all of those things, not understanding that was, nothing could be further from the truth, that really wasn't, I was alive, but I wasn't living, because I was chasing money. And there's so much more to life than just money.
0: What do you think that was about when you look back on it?
10: I think it was about value. I think that sometimes we attribute our worth with the things that we accumulate, the things that we have, the things that people see. And when you don't feel good about yourself, you try to figure out, well, what can I do? Well, maybe if I had the nicest car or a nicer car, maybe if I had a bigger house, maybe if I did these things, I would be accepted in the club. I would have arrived. And maybe these things that I feel that are issues, well, they won't matter because I'll be around like-minded people and they'll really like me.
0: Mm-hmm.
10: They'll really appreciate me. And I can fit in with everybody else, keep up with the Joneses, so to speak.
0: Mm-hmm. You know, I want to thank Cynthia Perry for texting in this morning. She said, we have to be able to be free. We have to be able to be free our minds before we can totally be free. And there's so much clutter in our minds that it's hard, I guess, to wade through that. And at such a young age then, and even now, where money is how the world system defines success, how do you free up your mind to have that relationship?
10: I think it starts with, interesting enough, changing your mindset about how you see money. There's a difference, and I've been looking at this even in the areas that I work in, when I deal with, you know, finances and technology and ministry. And I've learned that there's a difference in being rich and being wealthy.
0: What are they?
10: So rich basically focuses on income. Wealth focuses on outcomes. In other words, when I'm rich, I have to be flashy. I have to spend. I sometimes even will use debt to get myself in a position to look a certain way. But when I'm wealthy, I put systems in place to accumulate passive income, to the point where I don't even have to work sometimes. I mean, can you imagine just waking up every day and you really don't have to go to work? You spend time with your family and you still will make a very generous income that day or that month or that year. And all you did was work in the beginning, where you set up systems and you looked at the things that were really of importance. I look at, like, last night or just not even last night, just in general, people go to different events, and sometimes they have to sacrifice. They have to take off work to go to an event, or they can't because the job requires that they have to be there. Well, when a rich person looks at that, that's like, well, I mean, you have to understand, I want to be at the game, but I have to sacrifice so I can go and make this money. Whereas a wealthy person is like, I could do what I want. I have that freedom because I've put some things in place. And so when you start to look at wealth, it's kind of like the mature athlete that in the beginning, the game was very fast and they couldn't figure it out. But as they begin to understand and mature in their craft, the game slowed down. That's kind of how wealth is. Wealth is where, you know, you realize it wasn't about the million-dollar sale. It was about the time I spent at the nursing home with the person and just talked to them about life. And then you realize that that's a very valuable moment. So I think when we take away the monetary aspect of who we are and just look at the reality that we're supposed to connect with people, and we have been placed on this earth for a higher purpose than just to accumulate money and things, it puts it into a different perspective.
0: And Dr. Joe S. Green said, what did he say? Use things and love people.
10: Yeah. Yeah. We've reversed that, I think, as a society, because of society saying that, look at me. Look at me. This is what I have, and this is what I can do. And what you realize is at the end of the day, there are so many athletes, entertainers, people who come to that realization that I had all these things, but I didn't have anything. I had all the money. I had all the women, the men, all those different things, but I didn't have anything. And when you put things into a perspective, you know, even the Bible says just having food and raiment, be content. It didn't even say having a house.
0: Wow.
10: Just having food and clothes, be content. But what I realize is that a life outside of Christ is really an empty life. Even though you may have a lot of things, you may have accumulated so many things, and you may even be in a position where you're chasing all these things, but without him, it's nothing. I mean, there was this cartoon that we used to watch with our oldest son, and it was really interesting because there was this lady in the cartoon who kept accumulating all these things. She would go to all these stores and just buy everything, everything, everything. And then one day she looked outside and there was a couple, and they were outside with their daughter, and it was the daughter's birthday, and the daughter got a red rubber ball, and she was so happy. She was like, they had a little bitty cupcake. They celebrated the birthday, and they were happy. And the woman looked back at all the things that she had, and she was like, I should just be content. And she had to come to that revelation. And I think when we do that, when we come to that revelation of the simplicity, the simple things, I mean, my family, you know, my good relationships, my health, you know, I'm starting to wake up and move a little slower. And I'm like, wait a second, I'm looking at my kids and, you know, they hop up and I'm like, I remember those days. You know, but I'm like, Lord, I'm thankful that I can see my kids. I'm thankful that I can hug them. I can talk with them. You know, I'm thankful for my wife, all these different things. It's the simple things that money really cannot buy that we have to really embrace. And I think when we do that, we'll realize that, you know, money really wasn't the end game. I think money is supposed to be a vehicle. I mean, that's why it's called currency. It's supposed to flow from person to person, situation to situation. But when we hoard it and when we keep it and we try to just chase it, one thing that you will realize is that money cannot be caught.
0: Money cannot be caught.
10: Money cannot be caught. You can chase money. All the money will not be caught. But when you do the other things in life, money will catch you. But you can't catch money. You can chase it all. I mean, that's why you're chasing money. You will never accumulate money. You will never have enough if you chase money. But if you just rest in the simplicity of life and appreciate where you are, you'll see that, oh, wow, I have $1 million in my bank account. That's great, but I got a chance to take my son to the Super Bowl. Wow, I have $1 million in this particular trade, but, wow, I was able to actually be at, you know, my high school reunion.
0: Being present.
10: Yeah, being present in the moment.
0: Let me get a break here. When we come back, we'll talk about the simplistic things in life and how we value them or not. Stay on point. We're back after this.
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0: Welcome back, everybody. We're talking to Jay McKinney. He's one of our regular contributors, and we're talking about the world system of consumption and how we look at wealth and how we've moved away from the simple things for all of the things. Do you think fear is by any ways connected to that?
10: Absolutely. The fear of what if I don't have enough, the fear of that we got to put things up for that rainy day, that the fear of what if I don't have this, what are they going to do? What's going to happen? And I think that sometimes, and I've never said that fear is healthy. I think awareness of things is healthy, to know that I need to be a good steward of my finances, of my gifts, of my talents, to make sure that I don't put my family in a bind, if you will. But if I am constantly saying the things that, you know, Job said, the thing that I fear the most has come upon me. If I'm always thinking that one day I'm going to be broke, then one day I'm going to be broke. And so what I find myself doing is chasing, and I'm probably going to be out of the will of God. You know, I always tell people there's the permissible will of God, and then there's the perfect will of God. Permissible, I can do whatever it is I want to do. Nothing's really stopping me. Perfect is, God, what am I supposed to do for myself, for my family, to reach the destiny that you have for me? But fear of not having, that fear of lack, causes us to sometimes do things that are not ethical, that are morally wrong, in the name of I don't want it to be me. And and what happens is we find that people get hurt, individuals and the people that we're trying to say that we love and protect, when we take the approach of doing things out of fear and not out of love.
0: So this is really a big conversation, because a lot of people won't hear that, because we want what we want. And if you grew up poor, or you didn't know you were poor, but eventually you found out, you know, you were robbing, your mother, your parents were robbing Peter to pay Paul. Yeah. And then you don't want to live that life. And then you don't want your kids to live that life. So then you're working more hours than what you know what to do with. You're doing all of the things so that you don't have to do that. Is there a way you think to change that mindset?
10: It has to first, as we always say, go back with being aware of that. Because I can understand where people would say, I saw my parents struggle.
0: Right.
10: And I don't want to do that. Well, right there, you've made a judgment that even if, and I'm not saying that it's the will of God for any person to struggle, because in God we have life and we have it more abundantly. But to the extent that maybe sometimes we think we should do things overly than what God is saying for us to do, I think we get out of the will of God with that. And what happens is a person will say, well, ultimately, I'm not going to let this happen to me.
0: Mm-hmm.
10: And by any means necessary, I'm going to make sure that I don't fall into that place, because I don't want to be like that. And really what it was is that they saw the effects of it. I mean, for a long time, I remember I didn't know there were certain things that was going on in my family financially. I didn't know. It wasn't until the effects, when I would hear people say, wait a second, man, you guys are, why is your money green? Why is your money purple? I didn't realize that those were food stamps. You know, I mean, I didn't realize that when I was young, until people started kind of bringing an awareness to me. And I was like, oh, wow, this is what's happening in my life. And this is what's happening in the neighborhood where I'm around. And I didn't realize those things. But it was how those comments made me feel that would say things like, I'm never going to be poor. I'm never going to be broke. And when you say those kind of things, the enemy is like, good, great. That means now I can put you on a track to get you all this money, and you won't even worry about and acknowledge God, because you made a judgment that you want to be. You said, I'll never be broke. I'll never be without. I don't care. And the enemy hears that, and it's like, oh, well, let's go ahead and line things up to get you out of the will of God.
0: Ooh, okay, we got to really just sit right there, because that's one of those sneaky ways
10: Yeah.
0: that you open that crack that you don't even think that you're opening a crack.
10: No. And what happens is in that you think, you know, that you are being successful. You think that you have all of this money and all of this status, and the whole time your soul and the things that you really are supposed to do are being sacrificed, and you don't even realize it. Like people say, you know, you can't fry a frog to death, but you can boil him to death. Just slowly turn the water up. He'll get comfortable, and eventually he'll just stay in there and just boil to death. We do the same thing by chasing things that God didn't intend for us to chase. He said, you know, I mean, it's very clear. The scripture, you know, one thing have I desired, and that will I seek after, that I may dwell in the house of the Lord, that I may know him. That's right there is what it's about. But some of us are like, well, God, you're not showing up fast enough, so I'm going to go get a job. God, you're not moving, and I saw what this did to my family, and I'm not going to be that person. And you get out of position. It's kind of like I was talking with somebody. They said that most injuries that occur on a football field happen when a person is out of position.
0: Wow.
10: Not because of anything other than that. They were out of position. Same thing happens to us when we're chasing money and not really walking the way God wants us to walk. We're out of position and we're going to get injured. It may be a subtle injury, but it's going to be an injury nonetheless, because in him is all we really need. In him is all we really, that's our life. He says, I've already placed in you everything that pertains to life and godliness is placed in you. Why are you searching for the other things?
0: Mm. But then there's always the fact that, but I need more. You know, God hasn't shown up for me quick enough.
10: Yeah.
0: So I gotta help.
10: Yeah. And I think that's what we do. We try to be God. And we try to say we know best. And so we'll do more things. We'll do other things that we probably shouldn't do in the name of. And we justify. I mean, we can justify anything.
0: Yes.
10: I mean, I can justify. I need money and go rob a bank. I can justify, you know. I can justify stealing because, well, we need these things instead of trusting.
0: And you know what people are justifying now? Checking to cash.
10: Mm-hmm.
0: People are justifying that. Payday loans.
10: Yeah.
0: And we had a friend that got so involved with that, and it just really destroyed her life. And it was really about keeping up with the Joneses.
10: Yeah.
0: And I think that, you know, people might make that, but once you start on that trek or that track, it's hard to get out of that cycle.
10: Yeah. You bond with it.
0: You bond with it?
10: You bond with that mentality of poverty and that I have to accumulate and I have to go and always have, because my identity is in the things. It's not in Christ. My identity is in what you see. If you see me with a brand new car and then all of a sudden you don't see me with a brand new car, then I'm going to be looked at as less than. So I have to keep up this facade. I got to keep up this image. It's kind of like I remember the first house that we bought. The realtor talked about people who were house poor. And I was like, what is that? I've never heard of that. And she began to explain that there were people who live in certain neighborhoods that have very luxurious houses, but only two or three of the rooms are furnished. Mm-hmm. Because they don't have enough money to pay for the others. But you look on the outside, there's a light that comes on in that house, but in that room, but you go in there, it's like a closet. It's empty. Because they don't have enough money to furnish it. Mm. But on the outside, the house is beautiful. Oh, this is a $300,000-$400,000 house. It's $1 million house, but only three of the rooms are furnished. Don't go in that room. You're gonna be in there as an echo because nothing's in there. There's no carpet in there. There's nothing in there. They're house poor. And that's what we do. We want to keep up with people. We're impressing people with things that we can't afford for people who don't care.
0: Wow. And sometimes we don't even like them. Yeah. What food for thought. Always good, Jay.
10: Always. Thank you.
0: Indeed. Hey, everybody, stay on point. We're back after this.
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3: Senator Cory Booker says people should be very worried about Trump and Israel upending peace in the Middle East. Good morning. Your On Point Media News is brought to you by the Law Office of Malcolm Larvadane. What's the name? Larvadane. On NBC's Meet the Press, Booker was asked whether he believed Israel was a reliable partner in peace negotiations with Iran. He said, quote, between Israel and America, we have two criminal presidents, pointing to Trump's prior conviction and Netanyahu's corruption trial. Booker said, quote, these are two failed world leaders. And yes, we should be very worried about both of these leaders continuing to upend any kind of viable pathway to peace in the Middle East. These are both failed leaders that I cannot wait until they're off the world stage. According to NBC, U.S. spy agencies believe Israel could further disrupt talks with Iran. The talks come amid heightened tensions, just days after the White House announced that the U.S. signed a memorandum of understanding in an effort to move toward ending the war. Iran said on Saturday, Hormuz disclosed again because of Israeli strikes in southern Lebanon. Your On Point Media News is brought to you by the Law Office of Malcolm Larvadane. What's the name? Larvadane. I'm Wade Hampton.
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15: Welcome back, everybody, to the OPT Network. 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Your life has been given to you mainly for the purpose of training your soul. This life we live is not so much for the body as for the soul. We often choose the way of life that best suits the body, not the way that best suits the soul. God wants you to choose what suits the soul as well as the body. Accept this belief and a wonderful molding of character is the result. Reject it and God's purpose for your life is frustrated and your spiritual progress is delayed. Your soul is being trained by the good you choose. Thus, the purpose of your life is being accomplished.
16: There it is, Carlette. We are trying to live a spirit-led life. I mean, and the more perfect we get to exercising our experience in the spiritual life, the more we grow the holistic person, the whole self.
15: Mm-hmm.
16: You know, mind, body, soul, spirit. That's what we're trying to do. We're not trying to live so much in the body that we miss out on all the other parts of us that exist.
15: Mm-hmm.
16: Because some people are just world living, like they're just carnal living. They don't understand and they haven't connected with the parts of themselves that goes on to into eternity. And this meditation says that we are our life in the body is a practice for what's going on after this existence. And if we're true believers in God, we understand that there is an afterlife.
15: Mm-hmm.
16: We understand that there's treasures laid up in heaven for us. And so we have to work on that as well. A lot of times we forget or we're so caught up in worldly living that we get literally caught up in trying to please our body.
15: Right.
16: We get caught up in it and we lose. The meditation talks about how we're building our character. We lose the building up of our character as we try to please the body. If we are walking more in the spiritual exercise and trying to get ourselves built up spiritually so that we can edify our spirits, our souls, and our minds, and we also take care of our body, you know, human, you know, that exercise is mm-hmm. necessary as well. And so we have to make sure that we don't get so caught up into the things that we can see with our natural eyes things that we can hear with our natural ears and things that we can touch and feel.
15: Right.
16: If we get caught up on that, we neglect the things that are most important to us. The Word of God says, what does it do a man to gain a whole city and to lose his soul?
15: Mm-hmm.
16: To lose him, his real self.
15: Right.
16: You know, the spirit man is the real person.
15: Right.
16: Right. So if we never connect or understand how to connect with the true self, with the real us, then we end up losing in the long run because there's more to come. You see what I'm saying?
15: Absolutely.
16: But we have to get into the belief and the understanding that there is more to life than what we can see, touch, and feel.
15: Mm-hmm.
16: There is a lot of life that we have to exercise connecting with the Spirit of God through the Word of God and through the presence of God and the consciousness of God being on us at all times. It actually super exceeds our natural man.
15: Right.
16: But to get to that place, we have to exercise. Mm-hmm. We have to read our Bibles, learn the Word of God. We go to church and we fellowship with other Christians or whatever your deity is. You fellowship with the people who serve your deity.
15: Mm-hmm.
16: You know, that's what people do. And it's you and me was having a conversation the other day. And I was saying, is everybody wrong?
15: Mm-hmm.
16: And you said, what you mean? Well, everybody has some type of God they serve.
15: Mm-hmm.
16: All over the world.
15: Right.
16: You know, who am I to say that there is no God? And you know what I'm saying? Mm-hmm. When you start getting into those deep thoughts right there, everybody in the world believes in some sort of deity.
15: Right.
16: Is everybody wrong about God?
15: I say no.
16: And, you know, as a young person, those were the types of thoughts that I used to have. And I used to say, well, what is my problem with connecting with the fact that there is a God and I need to tap into that source for power? And before then, I was just completely powerless over everything I touched.
15: Mm-hmm.
16: It just took later in life for me to see that I was on a hamster wheel.
15: Right.
16: But once I realized that, I started trying to change, and it took me 22 years to get there.
15: Absolutely. You know, this meditation is really surrounding a lot of the things that we've been focusing on in our own personal lives. And this morning we were driving in and we were just really looking back on all the things that the devil has stolen from us and from our families for generations, how he's stolen from us. And it's really because there was never a real focus or understanding about how to tap into that soulish realm. And the meditation says that if you don't tap into it, really you reject it. And sometimes you reject it and don't even know that you've rejected it. I mean, you know, because I had rejected it and didn't even know. And it says, you know, if you reject it, God's purpose for your life is frustrated and your spiritual progress is delayed. And that's the place.
16: Or postponed forever.
15: You know, that has kept me caught up in that delay. Because before you can really, before I can focus on a thing, I have to know that I need to focus on it. And for years, I was so busy focusing on the body that the soul just, it was left empty. It was left, you know, just very puny and very weak. And so this meditation is really, really saying that to tap into the promises of God. You know, a lot of us know what God said to us, even as children. You hear, we've talked to so many people, some people know their purpose from the first grade, they know what it is that they're going to do. And they tap into that. But when you're not able to tap in, there is a delay. And for some people, if you don't ever tap in, you'll never really see what the Spirit of God has for your life. And that's really what I thought about this morning in meditation, how we can frustrate the spiritual progress that the meditation is talking about. And it's really clearly asking the reader to choose the soul and to train the soul so that God can use us for his purpose, DC.
16: That's right, Corlette. And I think the operative word you use there is choose.
15: Mm-hmm.
16: You know, we have to make a decision to live the right kind of life. We have to make a decision to get ourselves into the spiritual conditioning that it takes to live in the world without being of the world.
15: Right.
16: And it takes a lot of doing because the world has a lot of marvels for the flesh. There's a lot of things that we think are going to make us happy until we realize that they don't. You know, and really what we're doing is we're learning that as we seek the spiritual things of life, we understand that we can't chase happiness. We can't search for it. It's a byproduct of doing, living the right kind of life.
15: Mm-hmm.
16: Happiness is a byproduct of doing what we believe God wants us to do and living the way we believe that God wants us.

0: happened that you know that you've been acquiring all these things, but the spiritual buildup, the things that are going to last for eternity in our souls, you know, that we've got to be about the business of building and training our spirit life. And the meditation says, DC, that we can pray about it this way. I pray that I may choose what is good for my soul. I pray that I may realize God's purpose for my life. And we've been really talking a lot about purpose and how to tap into that, DC.
1: Yes, we have. And we're starting to understand more and more and more that chasing material wealth, chasing worldly things is pretty much a road to nowhere. You know, because a lot of times when we live in the flesh, we don't even know the desires of our heart.
0: That's right.
1: Because we're not seeking to find those desires. We just go, like, somebody else got this car. Guess what? I want that car.
0: Or what you see on social media.
1: Or somebody else has this stuff. I'm going to start. You know, you start chasing things that have no substance.
0: Right.
1: You know, I said this one day last week. You know, God is the maker of us. He is the owner's manual to us. We have to seek him for what our potential is and what the will, plan, and purpose that he has for our life, and the will to carry that out.
0: That's right.
1: The strength to carry that out. That's what we want to do.
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5: Good morning, everybody, and welcome to the OPT Network. This morning, we're talking about marriages and how, if you're having challenges in your marriage, you can reset. Statistics tell us that according to the Centers for Disease Control, there are some 876,000 divorces in the United States each year. And of those, 37% of those couples seeking those relationships and are calling them quits without even getting help. Our guest this morning is a licensed marriage and family therapist. She is an expert and she has written an amazing book that we believe is really going to aid couples that have been in long-term relationships and those couples who are just starting out. Our guest this morning is Jen Elmquist, and her book is called Relationship Reset: Secrets from a Couples Therapist That Will Revolutionize Your Love for a Lifetime. Jen, good morning and welcome.
6: Good morning, Carlette. Thanks for having me.
5: Tough conversation, especially for those couples that are going through challenges and don't really see any way out. Now, I thought it was interesting that you wrote that the average couple that has relationship problems have had those problems for 6 years before seeking help. Let's talk about why it takes couples so long.
6: I spent a decade as a couples therapist, and that statistic bothered me the whole time because I saw those couples coming into my office, and I knew that was true, that 6 years was too long because they were worn out, they were stressed out, they were really struggling. Three big concerns of mine was, one, there's still a stigma out there about getting help. So couples don't get help when problems are just starting because they feel embarrassed, they feel like seeing a therapist means somehow they failed, and that keeps them from seeking help with a couples therapist. And two other things, which I think are enormous issues, is the cost. It's very expensive to see someone, and often insurance does not cover that. And the final issue that keeps people away is just scheduling. The mere, trying to fit into your schedule after work, between dinner, taking care of your kids, that mm-hmm. time, not only leave the house and meet with somebody, but the emotional space to expend that energy, to dig into stuff with your partner and work things out, is it's very difficult for most couples.
5: And so when you started thinking about writing this book, and you have talked to many couples, you yourself have been married for well over 2 decades, mm-hmm. why was resetting really important?
6: I look at reset through a preventive lens. So if we can get on our problems early, Or let's say even before problems start, we can get a solid base of education of what is realistic in a couple relationship. What should we expect? You know, what's normal? What's everybody going through? I found that so many couples that would come in and see me were having really normal problems, but they felt isolated because they hadn't talked about them with anybody, or it had been something that had been circling in their own relationship. And as a result, these normal experiences had become big issues between the two of them. Mm-hmm. And so getting that information to people early resets our expectations. And often if we can reset our expectations, we reset our experience. So there is a preventive lens to getting to people.
5: Mm-hmm. And I think in those first probably 1 to 7 years are when couples go through not the most ebb and flow, but that those first 7 years, I know in my experience, were really challenging because each person is trying to find where they fit, trying to come together and still have the autonomy of being their own selves that you write about in the book. Let's talk a little bit about that.
6: Yes. Well, relationships, just like a child, you know, the child development of where you're a toddler and then you move into childhood and you move into adolescence, you move into an adulthood. We have these developmental stages that we go through. Couples are the same way. You know, we come together, we fall in love, we establish this we, you know, our us couple. And then we feel the stability of that, and we need to go back to that individual identity, actually that person that made you really exciting and attractive to your partner to begin with. You know, so we want to step back into our career. We want to focus on future goals. Oftentimes children are introduced and that becomes a shared goal. And then we get into those years of where we're balancing everything together. Just those changes alone are incredibly taxing on a relationship. Change is a guarantee. We're all going to experience change in our relationship, but change is also extraordinarily difficult because we have to navigate and find new versions of us. And I think you highlight that well. In the first 7 years, a lot of that change is happening for couples. Mm-hmm. You know, they go from falling in love and having these great moments with each other to having to step into day-to-day life and just the functional tasks of, you know, getting to work in the morning and make sure there's groceries in the fridge and, you know, that they're taking care of their social schedule. That just becomes taxing. And then you have these other pursuits that you're wanting to experience in your life, and then children are coming in. And so we're experiencing all of that often in the first 7 years of a marriage. It's probably one of the most dynamic times of change.
5: And don't forget about if it happens in the first year, if that couple ends up conceiving in the first year when they really haven't even learned how to necessarily be together with each other, let alone introducing another dynamic into the relationship. So, you know, how do you help couples that are not coming in, that are not really talking about it? And let's face it, especially in that first year, everybody says, oh, are you so happy? And most of the time, if you're honest, you're really not that happy in the first year because you're trying to adjust and you're trying to really see where you fit.
6: Yes. It's true. Yeah, the first year of marriage can feel that way. The first year of having a child, you know, those times that people expect you to be really joyous and embracing what's going on, I think it's probably twofold at that point. Those changes are normal and they're necessary. You know, they bond you. Even the difficult times do bond couples. You know, having difficulties is not a problem. It's normal.
5: Right.
6: And learning how to make it through those difficulties gives your relationship the strength to go the distance. But feeling sometimes like you have to put on this face that everything's great and everything's fine often translates even into your own relationship, where you start putting that face on for each other. You know, that, oh, well, I'm fine, or I'm feeling fine. And then things get set aside. Conversations don't happen. Arguments don't get resolved or recovered from. And it starts to build that layer where long-term problems can take root.
5: Absolutely. So, I call that resentment.
6: Yes.
5: Sometimes resentment can happen over those first few years. And then that's when couples really do need to reset. But if they haven't had great communications, anybody who's been married for any length of time, Jen, talks about communication being the key. If you have not been great communicators, how then do you move into, look, we need to reset so that we're not among those 876,000 people that are statistics of divorce? How do you get there?
6: So the goal with Relationship Reset was to create a fairly simple format, interactive format, that couples could read together or on their own, that gave them tools that they could take into their relationship. I put the book into three parts. It's a core element, helping couples understand what's normal. Mind benders, which are the things you can do as an individual to be the change in your relationship. We can't change our partners,
5: right,
6: but we can change ourselves. And then muscle builders, things that research tells us helps couples have strength and stability in their relationship. And the reason I put it into these three sections and then small interactive exercises is exactly what you're talking about. Oftentimes when couples get to a place of frustration, they haven't had great communication, they do have resentments or they do have bitterness over what's happened in the relationship, it's overwhelming to try to rehaul the whole relationship. But if you can start with a simple skill like, what can I control on my own? How can I shift my own mindset? How can I change how I'm thinking and in turn then how I'm feeling about the relationship? Because our own ability to regulate, self-regulation, is probably the number one skill in long-term successful relationships. So we can talk about communication issues, mm-hmm. but communication issues are typically bred out of poor self-regulation, so an inability to understand your own emotions, your own thoughts, and then be able to articulate them to your partner in a way that they can accept what you're saying and you can explain yourself. So the mindbenders seek to help people do that.
5: Hold that thought, Jen. We're going to take a quick break here, but when we come back, we're going to talk about self-regulation and what that really means, and also the core elements that will help us all, if we need to, reset. Stay on point. We're back right after this.
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5: Welcome back, everybody, to the OPT Network. Our guest this morning joins us all the way from Minnesota. Her name is Jen Elmquist. She is a licensed marriage and family therapist, and she has written an amazing book. It's called Relationship Reset. And it's so critically important, Jen, because so many people are not seeking help. And so this is an opportunity for people to say, maybe she's talking about me and my relationship. So before we went to break, we were talking about self-regulation, and I want to really stay there, because in relationships, especially in the beginning, one partner or the other, maybe both, wants to change the other person and want, you know, we all want what we want. And yep. So since we know that's not going to happen, trust me, I spent years trying to change my partner. Since we know that's not going to happen, let's help those folks figure it out early.
6: Mm-hmm. Yes. And I've been in the same boat as you, Carlette. My husband and I have been together 26 years, and actually tell our story in the conclusion of the book of how within our first 3 years, we were really burning out. And it was because we didn't have a lot of the basic skills. So many couples come into a relationship and their best models or their best education was what they grew up watching.
5: Or not watching.
6: Yes. Thank you. Mm-hmm. Yes. And so our early models are what we carry into our relationship, and there's not a lot of structured opportunity for us to learn how to have healthy, thriving relationships. Mm-hmm. So in Relationship Reset, when we talk about self-regulation, that's all loaded into the section called Mind Benders. And self-regulation is that ability to understand your own emotions, be able to look at my feelings, understand what I'm thinking, because our emotions come from what we think. And then being able to modify what you think about your partner, about your relationship, so you can shift your experience. You know, that is, it sounds very simple. It's a complicated process, because I compare it to any kind of workout you might do in the gym. You know, self-regulation is an inner workout. You go to the gym and you may start lifting weights, or you may start doing some cardio, and at first it's very difficult. You want to quit. You're sore afterwards. It doesn't feel good. You don't feel success. But if you keep doing those exercises over time, you do have success. You do eventually feel more fit. You can exercise for longer. You feel stronger. You feel more energy. It's good. I think self-regulation is the same way. As we start to understand our emotions and realize, you know, maybe I'm feeling upset with my partner, but if I looked at it differently, if I put myself in their shoes, if I understood it a little bit differently, then I start thinking other things. Like maybe my partner just was having a bad day, or maybe we can shift what's happening in our relationship so I'm not feeling like my partner doesn't care about me in the same way. I need to communicate that to them. You know, that's that exercise of as we shift our thoughts, our feelings start to shift, and we start to feel stronger, emotionally stronger in a relationship.
13: And I think in order to be able to do that, as you said, it's almost like exercise. Nobody really wants to exercise, and nobody really wants to shift how they feel.
6: Right.
13: Because most people think the way I feel is the way I feel, and it's important to me, and he should understand that. So there has to be a mind shift. And so how do you get people to say, maybe you just have to be more empathetic with your partner? And then I hear people saying, but I am empathetic, and it still doesn't help.
6: Yes. Well, empathy is key. It is a key trait to successful relationships. And so what I would say to couples is if you're looking and saying, it's hard for me to be empathetic because I'm looking for my partner to understand me. You know, we all would prefer to be we all would prefer to be understood rather than stretching ourselves to understand.
13: Absolutely.
6: You know, it feels so much better. Mm-hmm. You understand me.
13: Mm-hmm.
6: What I want to say to couples about that is you actually would have never gotten together and gotten to where you are if you weren't at one point empathetic with each other. Those are falling in love skills, you know.
13: Absolutely.
6: The skills, when I say, you know, everything from I'll put aside my time to I'll put aside my, you know, my own feelings to hear your feelings because I want to woo you. I want you closer to me. I want you to be with me. And so I believe all couples have those skills. We just lose track of them as our relationship becomes more tactical and functional rather than emotional and intimate.
13: Absolutely. And so one of the things that you talk about is the 6-stage cycle.
6: Mm-hmm.
13: And that's for people who are in committed relationships. And I thought that that was really, really just as important as those core elements. And people that get the book will go through that and read that. But let's talk about that 6-stage cycle, because I thought that was really critical.
6: Mm-hmm. Yes, the 6-stage cycle, we talked briefly at the beginning of this interview about that, about how a couple relationship develops over time. And how couples meet, they fall in love, it's this wonderful experience, then they move into creating this we couple. You know, it's really the shared world that didn't exist before these two people came together. And then once that feels stable, we often can move out and stretch our own identities. You know, maybe we want to go back to school, or we want to press our career, or we want to take on some sort of hobby that interests us we haven't done before. I call that the developing time in a couple relationship. It's really where they're building that base, that foundation. They're writing a contract. They're kind of we're developing our unspoken rules of how this relationship is going to work, how we are going to work together. We have patterns now with each other. And after that developing time, most couples land in something called the we-I plateau, which is where you are spending your years between working on us as a couple and me as a person. And that is the crux of life. You know, our hope is that in our intimate relationships, the person we're with is as committed to us being the best version of ourselves as we are.
13: Mm-hmm. And I think that's really, really important at this point in life and in time, because now women are more successful, more mm-hmm. assertive, stronger, and you know, you write in one of those the D factor, and I thought that was really important, because oftentimes men say that they want a strong woman, but when she asserts herself as a strong woman, that can create sort of, you know, that friction.
6: Yes, it can create a rub. When I talk about the D factor, you know, that is a very, it often can be a very difficult time in a relationship, but it's very common in individual personal development over the years that you are going to bump into a moment in your relationship where your partner is really wrestling with, who am I? And sometimes that question comes after a crisis, you know, after the death of a parent or a friend, some sort of illness that person may face, where those larger questions about who am I in the world and who do I want to be does it still fit in this relationship? Does it not? And when we think about those traditional marriage vows of, for better or for worse, I think oftentimes we think maybe for worse is something that's happening to both of us.
13: Right.
6: Well, sometimes for worse is when one person is really shifting and changing and the relationship is challenged by that type of significant change.
13: And don't you find, or has it been your experience, because I know I have, talked with a lot of my friends who are in those statistics, who got married, had great relationships, families, and then got to that D factor that you write about and say, you know what, it doesn't work for me anymore. I don't love him anymore. We are not the same people. We don't want the same things. But really, if you just give it some time and talk through that, we all grow and change over time.
6: Yes.
13: You know what I'm saying? I think we just throw out, because things have changed, that it doesn't work for me anymore.
6: Yes. It's so true. There is a wonderful model. William Bridges did a wonderful model on change called transitions. And he talks about change being the experience that happens between an ending and a new beginning. And during that time, and the D factor is a wonderful example of that, because it is a time of change where a version of a couple is ending and a new version hasn't quite yet begun. And that transition is uncomfortable. I often refer to it as a wool sweater on a wet body. It's just like, I just want to get it off, And I think that's where couples get in the relationship. They're like, oh my gosh, this change is so uncomfortable. I just want to get the relationship off. Just, get it away. Let's just be done. Let's just divorce. You go be happy and I'll go be happy. And I'm not saying sometimes that's not the right choice for couples. Sometimes that is what needs to be done. It's difficult. Staying together and making it through change and divorcing and changing are both extraordinarily difficult things to do.
13: Let's take a break here, Jim, but when we come back, we'll talk more about how we can get past those feelings and reset. Stay on point. We're back right after this.
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13: Welcome back, everybody, to the OPT Network. This morning, we're having one of those really important conversations, and you may be thinking that you're living totally separate lives, but married, and there's no chance for you to reset. But for those people, Jen, what would you say to them? People that have been together and lived together because it's comfortable and sort of live their own separate lives, is there a chance for those people to reset?
6: I believe that any couple that at one point fell in love can find each other again, if that's what both people desire. And I think that ultimately is the key. There are things that you can do on your own to be a good and loving partner, to be empathetic, to be patient, to be understanding, to draw your partner in. But the most successful relationships do require reciprocity. If couples are in a place where things have fallen flat, they feel like they've lost each other, they don't really have the spark or the intimacy that they once did, relationship reset, it was written specifically to give them starting places. You know, I give you an example. I was with someone yesterday that had read just one exercise in the back of the book. And she came up to me and she said, I'm not really a reader. And she said, but I opened your book and I read this one chapter where you talk about your grandparents' relationship. And you talk, and I, you know, this story is a great reason to get the book in and of itself, but the story I tell about my grandparents' relationship and my grandma's closing words as she passed to my grandpa were, "What about you?" And so often in couple relationships, we ask the question, "What about me?" And so when we get to those places where we feel that distance, I think what happens is both people are sitting in that place where they're saying, "Well, what about me?
13: Right.
6: What about me in the relationship? I'm not getting what I want. I'm not getting the attention I want, the love I want, the intimacy I want. And if I don't get that, I'm not giving it back." Where a simple starting place, and this is what this woman was saying to me, is I read that and I immediately turned to my partner and I said, "Well, what about you? What do you need today?" She said, "I haven't thought, our kids just left for college. We're empty nesters. I haven't thought about asking him that in years."
13: What a wake-up call that is. And there are a lot of couples that are empty nesters and that their whole world was centered around what the kids needed, getting the kids to this event and to that thing and all about the kids. And so those are couples that really ideally do need to reset. Now, how do they start to find each other again? Because sometimes it can be, if you've gone through challenging times in your relationship and you feel justified, and I'm not talking necessarily about empty nesters, but I'm talking about people that have gone through affairs or people that have gone through, you know, really hard places, whatever they may be. Mm-hmm. And, you know, and you've sort of taken your stance. And then it feels awkward to come back and be something that you haven't been to each other. How do you help those people?
6: Yes.
13: You know what I'm talking about, Jen?
6: I do. I know exactly what you're talking about, because those are the layers that over time, when we don't deal with those layers, we may still be together, but all of that hurt is piled up there. And this is going to sound so simple, but there is a deep, deep truth to the concept of forgiveness. And many couples live a lot of years not forgiving each other. I have a chapter on forgiveness where I talk about actually this conversation I once saw between Oprah and Tony Robbins. Literally, it changed my life and it's changed my client's life.
13: Wow.
6: But looking at the concept of forgiveness, of being able to hold the hurt in the relationship that's happened to you, examine it, learn from it personally, and be able to thank what's happened to you by saying, thank you, my partner, this experience, for giving me the opportunity to learn how to be better. And I think so often that process, couples forego that process. Mm-hmm. They hold on to grudges because it feels powerful. And then they don't forgive each other. But if they're able together to even start there and say, let's look at the hurts in our relationship, what have they taught us? And maybe what they've taught us is that we are too far apart. And we do need to forgive each other and move on. But maybe what they've taught us is how to have a much better relationship. We have wisdom already sitting in our relationship. We just need to access it.
13: And so what you're saying, it sounds like what you're saying, Jen, is we take those deficits and we take those hard places and times, and instead of being self-righteous and saying, look at what you did to me, look at how you hurt me, you take that and you say, how can we grow from it? How could this make us better? How can we become stronger? And really, that is easy to say, but we know that's it's tough. It's tough to do.
6: It is. It's very tough to do. And so I would say to couples, if you are in that place and you're saying, yep, that is what we need, you start by reading the book. That is a great starting place. But the other message, broader message I want to give to couples is, if you can't do it on your own, get help. You know, if you were having a hard time losing weight and it was really important for you, you'd go get help. If you were having a hard time paying your bills and saving money, you would go get help. If your relationship is stuck and you want it to be better, go get help. It is a perfectly normal thing to do, and it will change your relationship.
13: And so I think you're absolutely on point with that, Jen, but what about those people that say, Jen, I'm with you 100%. I have the women, and I speak as a woman. And they're saying, I want to get help. I've spoken to women, and I said, why don't you guys get counseling? I want to, he doesn't want to. What do you say to those couples?
6: Yeah, and in those relationships, I would say one person needs to start. You know, so to sit in that relationship in an idle place and say, well, they don't want to, so I can't do anything, you know, that's not true. Start on your own. Start getting your own education. Start making your shifts and changes. And in that, you know, there was a wise therapist that once told me we always have three choices: to stay, to go, or to remain in the status quo.
13: Wow.
6: And I believe that every couple faces that choice at some point. It's a pretty normal question to ask in a relationship is, you know, am I going to stay or am I going to go? Or are things just going to stay the way they are? And one person can start to push on the status quo. Mm. And that push alone is going to start to shift the relationship. If not shifting the relationship for the other person to join, in some sort of action, it's going to shift the relationship for the person that's frustrated to really understand what's going on and what needs to be done for their own greater good. So I do believe action is the key. Momentum follows action.
13: I love that. And especially I love momentum because it changes the game of life. It changes everything. Mm-hmm. And if those people who are watching and are among those hundreds of thousands of people that are looking to get a divorce and not really looking for help, I want you to talk about how important self-help is, because we've heard it all the time. You know, before you can save someone else, you've got to save yourself.
6: Yes, absolutely. And for people that are moving out of their current relationship, there is so much benefit of doing your own diagnostic, you know, kind of your own autopsy on what didn't work and how is that going to help you grow and prepare for the next relationship. There is another, you know, disturbing divorce statistic out there, and it's that the divorce rate in subsequent marriages is at 73%. And I think so often what people believe is that if I leave this relationship that's not satisfying,
13: right,
6: I can just find another one, and changing a partner is going to change everything. And that is not true. You know, you are going to have recurring problems in any relationship that you are in. And so the best thing you can do when you are ending a relationship is to get healthy on your own. Get your own relationship education. You will not only be a much better partner stepping into a next relationship, but you will draw a better partner because you're going to be looking for something else.
13: And that's what people never really forget or never really remember is that, or understand, is that, you know, that common denominator is you, and you take you into the next relationship. And so until we really do that self-analysis and that self-worth and self-truth, self-work and self-truth, you know, you get much the same. And I think that that's why this book is really so incredibly important, because it really causes each person to look at themselves. Jen, it's an incredible book, and I just believe that so many people are going to start to change their thinking when they open up the pages of the book and start to locate themselves. Thank you so much for joining. It's called, again, Relationship Reset. Tell people how they can get the book, and most importantly, how they can connect with you.
6: Excellent. The best way to get the book, connect with me on social media, is JenElmquist.com. JenElmquist.com.
13: Jen, thank you so much. I believe that, you know, you are doing the world a greater good by really sharing this message and helping couples. I think that it's going to bless a lot of relationships. Thank you so much.
6: Thank you, Carlette.
13: Hey, everybody, stay on point. We're back right after this.
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30: Senator Cory Booker says people should be very worried about Trump and Israel upending peace in the Middle East. Good morning. Your On Point Media News is brought to you by the Law Office of Malcolm Larvadane. What's the name? Larvadane. On NBC's Meet the Press, Booker was asked whether he believed Israel was a reliable partner in peace negotiations with Iran. He said, quote, "Between Israel and America, we have two criminal presidents," pointing to Trump's prior conviction and Netanyahu's corruption trial. Booker said, quote, "These are two failed world leaders. And yes, we should be very worried about both of these leaders continuing to upend any kind of viable pathway to peace in the Middle East. These are both failed leaders that I cannot wait until they're off the world stage. According to NBC, U.S. spy agencies believe Israel could further disrupt talks with Iran. The talks come amid heightened tensions, just days after the White House announced that the U.S. signed a memorandum of understanding in an effort to move toward ending the war. Iran said on Saturday, Hormuz is closed again because of Israeli strikes in southern Lebanon. Your On Point Media News is brought to you by the Law Office of Malcolm Larvadane. What's the name? Larvadane. I'm Wade Hampton.
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9: 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Your life has been given to you mainly for the purpose of training your soul. This life we live is not so much for the body as for the soul. We often choose the way of life that best suits the body, not the way that best suits the soul. God wants you to choose what suits the soul as well as the body. Accept this belief and a wonderful molding of character is the result. Reject it and God's purpose for your life is frustrated and your spiritual progress is delayed. Your soul is being trained by the good you choose. Thus, the purpose of your life is being accomplished.
10: There it is, Carlette. We are trying to be, trying to live a spirit-led life. I mean, and the more perfect we get to exercising our experience in the spiritual life, the more we grow the holistic person, the whole self.
9: Mm-hmm.
10: You know, mind, body, soul, spirit. That's what we're trying to do. We're not trying to live so much in the body that we miss out on all the other parts of us that exist.
9: Mm-hmm.
10: Because some people are just world living, like they're just carnal living. They don't understand and they haven't connected with the parts of themselves that goes on to into eternity. And this meditation says that we are our life in the body is a practice for what's going on after this existence. And if we're true believers in God, we understand that there is an afterlife.
9: Mm-hmm.
10: We understand that there's treasures laid up in heaven for us. And so we have to work on that as well. A lot of times we forget or we're so caught up in worldly living that we get literally caught up in trying to please our body.
9: Right.
10: We get caught up in it and we lose. The meditation talks about how we're building our character. We lose the building up of our character as we try to please the body. If we are walking more in the spiritual exercise and trying to get ourselves built up spiritually so that we can edify our spirits, our souls, and our minds, and we also take care of our body, you know, human, you know, that exercise mm-hmm. is necessary as well. And so we have to make sure that we don't get so caught up into the things that we can see with our natural eyes, things that we can hear with our natural ears, and things that we can touch and feel.
9: Right.
10: If we get caught up on that, we neglect the things that are most important to us. The Word of God says, what does it do a man to gain a whole city and to lose his soul.
9: Mm-hmm.
10: You, to lose him, his real self.
9: Right.
10: You know, the spirit man is the real person.
9: Right.
10: Right? So if we never connect or understand how to connect with the true self, with the real us, then we end up losing in the long run because there's more to come. You see what I'm saying?
9: Absolutely.
10: But we have to get into the belief and the understanding that there is more to life than what we can see, touch, and feel.
9: Mm-hmm.
10: There is a lot of life that we have to exercise connecting with the Spirit of God through the Word of God and through the presence of God and the consciousness of God being on us at all times. It actually super exceeds our natural man.
9: Right.
10: But to get to that place, we have to exercise. Mm-hmm. We have to read our Bibles, learn the Word of God. We go to church and we fellowship with other Christians or whatever your deity is. You fellowship with the people who serve your deity.
9: Mm-hmm.
10: You know, that's what people do. And it's, you and me was having a conversation the other day, and I was saying, everybody wrong?
9: Mm-hmm.
10: And you said, what you mean? Well, everybody has some type of God they serve.
9: Mm-hmm.

0: And it took me 22 years to get there.
1: Absolutely. You know, this meditation is really surrounding a lot of the things that we've been focusing on in our own personal lives. And this morning we were driving in and we were just really looking back on all the things that the devil has stolen from us and from our families for generations, how he's stolen from us. And it's really because there was never a real focus or understanding about how to tap into that soulish realm. And the meditation says that if you don't tap into it, really you reject it. And sometimes you reject it and don't even know that you've rejected it. I mean, you know, because I had rejected it and didn't even know. And it says, you know, if you reject it, God's purpose for your life is frustrated and your spiritual progress is delayed. And that's the place,
0: or postponed forever,
1: you know, that has kept me caught up in that delay. Because before I can focus on a thing, I have to know that I need to focus on it. And for years, I was so busy focusing on the body that the soul just was left empty. Literally. It was left, you know, just very puny and very weak. And so this meditation is really, really saying that to tap into the promises of God. You know, a lot of us know what God said to us, even as children. You hear, we've talked to so many people. Some people know their purpose from the first grade. They know what it is that they're going to do. And they tap into that. But when you're not able to tap in, there is a delay. And for some people, if you don't ever tap in, you'll never really see what the Spirit of God has for your life. And that's really what I thought about this morning in meditation, how we can frustrate the spiritual progress that the meditation is talking about. And it's really clearly asking the reader to choose the soul and to train the soul so that God can use us for his purpose, do you see?
0: That's right, Colette. And I think the operative word you use there is choose. Mm-hmm. You know, we have to make a decision to live the right kind of life. We have to make a decision to get ourselves into the spiritual conditioning that it takes to live in the world without being of the world.
1: Right.
0: And it takes a lot of doing, because the world has a lot of marvels for the flesh. There's a lot of things that we think are going to make us happy until we realize that they don't, you know. And really what we're doing is we're learning that as we seek the spiritual things of life, we understand that we can't chase happiness. We can't search for it. It's a byproduct of living the right kind of life.
1: Mm-hmm.
0: Happiness is a byproduct of doing what we believe God wants us to do and living the way we believe that God wants us to live. And if we're out there floating in the wind and pretty much just kind of doing what we want to do, we start to experience, especially as we get older, that all the things we wanted just turn into clutter and junk.
1: Yes.
0: They don't have any long-lasting effect like the things that we get in the spirit.
1: Right.
0: Those things are with you forever.
1: Yeah, and Uncle New would say it all the time. It is an inside job.
0: Yes, yeah, inside job.
1: And
0: it's a spiritual job.
1: And it's a spiritual job.
0: Yeah.
1: And if you don't know, you really can't understand what that means. I think there is an awakening that has to happen,
0: right,
1: that you know that you've been acquiring all these things, but the spiritual buildup, the things that are going to last for eternity in our souls,
0: mm-hmm,
1: you know, that we've got to be about the business of building and training our spirit life. And the meditation says, DC, that we can pray about it this way. I pray that I may choose what is good for my soul. I pray that I may realize God's purpose for my life. And we've been really talking a lot about purpose and how to tap into that, DC.
0: Yes, we have. And we're starting to understand more and more and more

0: that chasing material wealth, chasing worldly things is pretty much a road to nowhere. Mm-hmm. You know, because a lot of times when we live in the flesh, we don't even know the desires of our heart.
1: That's right.
0: Because we're not seeking to find those desires. We just go, like, somebody else got this car. Guess what? I want that car.
1: For what you see on social media.
0: Somebody else has this mm-hmm. stuff. I'm going to start. You know, you start chasing things that have no substance.
1: Right.
0: You know, I said this one day last week. You know, God is the maker of us. He is the owner's manual to us. We have to seek him for what our potential is and what the will, plan, and purpose that he has for our life, and the will to carry that out.
1: That's right.
0: The strength to carry that out. That's what we want to do.
1: And that, family, is our OPT meditation intention and or thought for the day, sponsored by Healthy Blue, providing real health solutions for those who need a little help. 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
10: Welcome, everybody, to the Carlette Christmas Show. This morning, our guest is Tim Ross, and if you have not heard him or seen his podcast, you are in for an amazing surprise. He is an influencer, a thought leader, and a preacher. He's also the host of The Basement, and we welcome him to our show for the very first time. Tim, good morning and welcome.
11: Good morning, Carlette. I'm so happy to be here with you today.
10: I'm so happy to have you on so many levels, and I want to just dive right in. You know, got saved and became a preacher, but a lot of challenges. Tell us a little bit about that journey.
11: Yeah, so born and raised in Inglewood, California, to some amazing parents who bivocationally pastored a church for 15 years, the church that I gave my life to Jesus in. But that did not exempt me from pain and trauma. I was sexually abused by a teenage boy for over a six-month period of time when I was 8 years old. We later found out he had abused all the young boys my age in the community.
10: Were you able to tell your parents about it, Tim, at that time? Or what? At what point do you deal with that?
11: Yes. So I was silent on it for 11 years. So the abuse happened at 8, and I did not bring it to my parents until I was 19. So 11 years of silence in that. A lot of pain, exposed to pornography at 12. That became my drug of choice, the way that I medicated that pain.
10: Mm-hmm.
11: Promiscuity at a late age, starting at 18. And but my mother actually caught me watching porn at 2 o'clock in the morning when I was 19 years old. And that night should have been like the most embarrassing night of my life, but it was the most freeing.
10: Mm-hmm.
11: Because that same night is when I told her what happened to me when I was 8. And my younger brother then confessed that he was abused by the same boy. Then my mom shared that when she was 6, she was abused by her babysitters. And then my dad shared that when he was 5, he was abused by the owner of a comic book store.
10: Wow.
11: And so in one night, what should have been shame and a lot of condemnation became freedom for the whole family, because my parents hadn't even told each other what had happened. And they had been married for several years. So it was like a 200-pound slab of concrete came off my chest. And I just made a decision from that day, like, I'm never going to hold a secret again as long as I live, like, no matter how uncomfortable it makes other people feel.
10: Mm-hmm.
11: And that began my journey to freedom. 6 months later, I gave my life to Jesus. 5 weeks later, I preached my first sermon, and it's now 27 years later.
10: Wow. So how did your family go about dealing with that trauma? Because in our community, oftentimes things like that have happened, are happening, and we just, like your parents did, we move past it. But there's a lot of trauma and a lot of layers that go with that. How did y'all deal with that?
11: Yeah, we did. So I am a huge proponent for counseling and therapy. So in the 27 years that I've been a believer in Jesus Christ, 25 of those years have been spent in some form of counseling and or therapy. I'm a lifer.
10: Mm-hmm.
11: And so I didn't want to go for 4 to 6 months and go, I'm fixed, and just move on with my life. I currently pay about $14,000 a year for my mental health. I feel like what I'm stewarding and what I feel like God has called me to do, that's a huge investment for me to be sane and not shoot people in the face.
10: Wow. Absolutely. And so is there a time when you're grappling with how could this God that we've served our whole lives allow this to happen?
11: You know what? Interestingly enough, I never connected my abuse to God in terms of like you allowed this to happen. I think the theology that we received, that I received as a child, taught me a little bit better than that. What was interesting, though, is in one freedom session I had, Carlette, we were doing some focused therapy around the traumatic episode, the first time I was abused. And I was asked by my therapist to try to picture where God was or where Jesus was in the moment. And I felt like he was standing next to the scene and kind of shaking his head and going, I'm so sorry you're going through this, but I'm going to use it for my glory. And the therapist said, stop. We're going to go through this again, but I'm going to pray. And then I want you to focus on this scene again and tell me where you think God is. And so he goes, God of the universe, please show Tim where you were when he was being abused. Now, remember, the first scene I saw was me being abused and Jesus standing by kind of going, oh, I'm so sorry this is happening, right? So he prays this prayer and he goes, now go back and, you know, try to focus back into the scene. And when I focus back on the scene, I burst into tears. And the therapist said, what are you saying? I said, I see Jesus. And he said, where do you see Jesus? I said, I see him as me being abused by my abuser.
10: Wow.
11: And he said, that's exactly right. He wasn't standing by.
10: Wow.
11: He was being abused with you.
10: Wow.
11: If you give a prisoner some food, you've wow. done it unto me.
10: Wow.
11: And so I realized that Jesus not only died for our sins, but he died for the sins that were committed against us. Mm. It was happening to him.
10: Wow.
11: As much as it was happening to me. And that changed my perspective forever. He was with me in the situation, wow. not by me in the situation.
10: Was that freedom?
11: Whoop! Yes, it was. Yes, it was. And it gave me, because I'm an empath. And so it gave me such a tender heart towards people on both sides, not just the abused, but the abuser.
10: Wow.
11: Everybody was hurting in that scene, not just me.
10: Mm-hmm.
11: My abuser was hurting in that scene, not just hurting me. Wow. So everybody was either broken or being broken in that scene. And I started to have a deeper empathy for both the abused and the abuser because they're both hurting.
10: My goodness. I mean, when you, if you can unpack it like that, then it really takes the venom out of the act that was meant probably by the enemy to destroy.
11: That's exactly right. And this is why I don't have any animosity. I don't have any acrimony. I don't have any toxicity in my heart against my abuser, nor have I been able to hold a grudge subsequently to anyone that's done me wrong over the years. It's because I understand where it comes from. I went to school and studied administration of justice. I wanted to be a homicide detective. My mother worked for the LAPD for 30 years. And wow. so from the age of four, that's where I thought my life was headed.
10: Mm-hmm.
11: Preaching was not on the radar. But what I realized is context is everything. And it's the B clause of Proverbs 4:7 for me. Wisdom is the principal thing, therefore get wisdom. And with all thy getting, get an understanding. It is hard to stay mad at something that you have context to.
10: Wow.
11: You can be frustrated with it, but you can't be angry and mad if you at least have context. And so I always try to get an understanding of what's going on around me, what's going on in me,
10: mm-hmm.
11: what's happening to me. Because if I have context, I I can better navigate the situation. We are most frustrated with stuff we don't have context for.
10: Powerful. Let me get a quick break here. But when we come back, we'll talk about this zeitgeist, this thought leader, this man of God, being the change that he wants to see in our world. We're back after this.

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1: 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She was in a nursing home at the time. 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Malcolm helped me keep my composure and sanity. 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
1: Welcome back, everybody, to the Carlette Christmas Show. Our guest this morning is Tim Ross. He is the host and the founder of The Basement.
3: He's also an influencer and a thought leader, and he travels the world really changing lives. And so you go into ministry and you build, I mean, for all intents and purposes, you build this amazing church, and you are ministering to people and feeding people. And then God says, do something else. Tell us about that moment.
11: Yeah, so we planted a church in 2015 called Embassy City, my favorite church I've ever been a part of in my life. And the month of our sixth anniversary, a dear friend of ours came and preached a message. And at the end, called my wife, Juliet, and I forward and said that, hey, I have a word for you. And she gave us this beautiful word that we felt like we knew what it meant, right? She was like, there's a change coming to your leadership. There's a change coming to the assignment. And we're like, you're absolutely right, because our organization is growing. We're about to build a bigger building. And so, yay. 4 days later, I am in a hotel room, 5 o'clock in the morning. And the Holy Spirit says, I need you to go listen to that word again. And I pull up the word on YouTube and I watch it. And I literally felt like somebody had overdubbed the video. I'm like, this person did not say this 4 days ago. I didn't hear none of this. Mm-hmm. And the only way I can describe it is that it was an encoded message on the day it was delivered in front of the public, but privately God decoded the message. And I'm so glad he did privately, because all I heard 4 days later was, your season as a lead pastor is coming to an end. And I burst into tears. This was September of 2021. Mm-hmm. I burst into tears. I thought I got fired. I thought I struck the rock twice. I didn't know what I did wrong. I'm like, Lord, what did I do? Uh-huh. I was trying my best, you know? And the Holy Spirit just told me, well done. You're done. You've done what I've asked you to do. And you thought maybe you'd be here 20 years. And no, you're done. So start wrapping it up. And so I said, well, I hope you tell Juliet.
3: Do you think that he's meaning this literally? Or, I mean, how are you processing that?
11: Oh, I'm processing literally. Like, you're done with this season as a lead pastor. So I shared it with Juliet. And over the next 90 days, we just had to pray.
3: What does she say? Like, what does your wife say when you... Because she heard the
11: Juliet
3: same
11: said,
3: message.
11: You might as well be telling us to give up once. She heard the same message, but she didn't hear what I heard 4 days later. So her response was, you might as well be telling us to put one of our kids up for adoption. She said, I don't know where this is coming from. And so I just said, well, baby, we're just going to pray. And... we're going to ask God for clarity. And over 90 days, the Lord gave us clarity. By January of 2022, we were both in agreement that this season's coming to an end. She thought it would be 3 years, so rounding out at about 10, our 10th anniversary. I thought it was going to be this year. I thought it was going to be September of this year, mm-hmm. which would have been 8 years. Mm-hmm. And we was both wrong. We was both wrong. God showed us our successor in March of 22. He told me to start the podcast in May of 22. I transitioned the church in October of 22. And then my last day was December 31st of 22. So from the first time the Lord spoke to the time it was all over was 15 months. 15 months. And we started the podcast July 6th of 2022. And between July and now, there's like 241,000 subscribers to the podcast. It's reached over 80 million people. Yeah, it's surreal. I have no metrics for what God has done. I've reached more people in the last 10 months doing this podcast than I reached 27 years preaching. So
3: did you, Tim, did you start to ask God, okay, so you want me to leave the church that you told me to build, and you want mm-hmm. me to do a podcast, And, you know, with all of the logistics, I mean, today anybody could literally do a podcast if they wanted to. But to have a podcast mm-hmm. and to get the numbers that you've seen, you know what I'm saying? How do you wrestle with all that is going to need to happen for that to be successful?
11: Yeah, so I'm a faith person. So once the Lord speaks, I just obey. That has been the secret sauce of my 27 years in ministry.
3: Wow.
11: Whatever he says, I just obey. It is his problem, mm-hmm. not mine. It is his bill. It is not mine. It is his will. It is not mine. It is his way. It is not mine. So when he told me to do the podcast, I told him I didn't want to. My exact response to the Holy Spirit was, I'd rather throw a penny in the ocean than start a podcast.
3: Wow.
11: And he was like, throw the penny. So, because there's 5 million podcasts.
3: Right.
11: And I'm like, I'm an introvert. I would rather not lose more of my privacy and more of my, you know, anonymity. And so we launched the podcast July 6th. After 3.5 weeks, it had 25,000 subscribers. I bawled my eyes out. I didn't have 25,000 people watching me preach. So I'm like, I don't know where this is coming from.
3: Right.
11: And there was a lot of warfare behind it. The enemy was trying to discourage me from doing the pod. He told me I was going to get canceled, tried to intimidate me with a spirit of fear, with a spirit of rejection. And I just had to ask the Holy Spirit to give me boldness, because he was telling me to do something sitting down that he never told me to do standing up. And that was to lead with a measure of vulnerability and authenticity that I was only comfortable with in private settings. And he told me to bring that voice public. And he's proven to be right.
3: Wow. And how cathartic has it been and is it for you to bring those vulnerabilities into the forefront?
11: Cathartic is such a beautiful word to use, because the core of my trauma, my sexual trauma, left me with abandonment and attachment issues.
3: Mm-hmm.
11: And the subconscious narrative that I grew up with was vulnerability is dangerous. That's why I kept the abuse a secret, because if I were to tell my parents what happened, my dad would kill him, my older brother would bury the body, and my mom would be heartbroken for the rest of her life. So I had this narrative running at a subconscious level. Vulnerability is dangerous. Vulnerability is dangerous. You're going to blow up your life if you ever tell the truth and let people right. see you for who you really are. After all these years of healing, my narrative, my conscious narrative has become vulnerability is my superpower. And parenthetically, underneath that line, it is, I am vulnerable at the expense of other people's comfort. You have to choose what to do with my vulnerability, but you won't right. stop me from being vulnerable. I will speak the truth of my experience, and then you get to choose if you want to draw near or draw away. And so we sat down in the basement and we made that our tagline. Vulnerability is our superpower. I give the gift of my vulnerability, and we've created a safe space in the basement for people to give us the gift of theirs. And it's an exchange where we can hold space for people to either contain, to give feedback, perspective, encouragement, challenges. It's the most beautiful little space that God could have ever given me. And I already had it privately, but now to be able to share it with the world is really special.
3: And now I get it. The basement is really therapeutic in probably every respect. It is a
11: every
3: place.
11: Respect.
3: It is a place where one can be free to release the shackles of those demons that keep us from reaching our fullest, highest, greatest potential. I just got it.
11: Absolutely correct.
3: Mm.
11: Absolutely correct. And that was the mandate that the Lord gave me. He gave me the vision of the basement when I was 30 years old. And he told me, get as many people to the basement as you can. And so we invite everybody to the basement, whether they agree with us or not.
3: Ooh.
11: So they don't have to agree with us. They don't have to be a believer in right. Jesus Christ. We just want them to have a safe space to be able to allow them to speak the truth of their experience.
3: Mm-hmm.
11: I don't agree with the statement of like people get to, you know, speak your truth. I always add, because I'm a literalist, it's the truth of your experience.
3: Right.
11: There's only one truth, and it happens to be a person, and that person has a name, and his name is Jesus,
3: right?
11: He's Yeshua the Messiah. He is the truth. He is the way, the truth, and the life. But people do have the truth of the experience that they've had in their life. And I just want to create a safe space for them to be able to process that. And my hope and my prayer is always that it would lead them to a relationship with Jesus. But if they're not ready to take that step, at least this has been a place for a seed to be sown,
3: mm-hmm.
11: or a seed to be watered. And I trust God to get the increase.
3: Wow. Powerful. Let's get a break here. But when we come back, I want to ask you about the podcast that I saw for the very first time and how it has resonated. And it was entitled, You're Not Too Late. Tim Ross is our guest. Stay with us. We're back after this.
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Jubilee. You know, you can try to erase history, but you cannot do that. Hallelujah. God bless morning, Louisiana. You're locked into the unstoppable Wade Hampton Show on KAYTKQJOFM. This is where faith is loud, but never boisterous. Joy is strong, but never overbearing. And victory is always in rotation, and you never get tired of it. I'm your host, Wade Hampton. I'm stepping into this day with power, purpose, and praise. And that praise and purpose and power refuses to quit. And I hope that you're like that too. So if you woke up this morning breathing, you woke up winning. So let's lean in, lift up, and let's run this race like we've never done it before. Hallelujah. Well, all right. I'm glad that you are in agreement with that. Let's do some scripture this morning. Can we do that? Of course we can. We are going to go to Matthew 6:33 says, "Seek the kingdom of God above all else and live righteously, and he will give you everything that you need." So let's pray. Father, today we choose to seek your kingdom first. Align our hearts with your will and guide our steps, and let our priorities reflect your purpose. Now, as we pursue you above all else, we trust that you provide what we need. Strength, wisdom, peace, daily provision. We need all that. Keep our focus on you alone in Jesus' name. Amen. Okay, people, let's get to our Bible quiz. And I know you're waiting on this. You've got your Bible apps, your Bibles open. You may.

0: Colossians 4 and 14. Find the answer. And I encourage you to go online to the Wade Hampton Show Facebook page or the Wade Hampton Facebook page, or simply call in 318-484-2500 if you don't have social media. 318-484-2500. Who did Paul call the beloved physician? Was it Mark, Luke, Erastus, or Aristarchus? Colossians 4:14. You do that and come to the front of the class if you get it right, all right? Let's take a look ahead and see what's coming up. Got some music from Jason Nelson and Madison Ryan Ward. Got some Kirk Franklin on deck. Also some new music from Sis and Lil Bro featuring Javonte Patton and Jamisha Bennett and Amara Ali. They're all coming up, coming at you right here, right now on the Unstoppable Wade Hampton Show.
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0: You know, God's already working, even if you don't think he's working. He's doing it for you. That's Amara Ali with Already Working on the Unstoppable Wade Hampton Show. Well, we are at a Monday, the 22nd of June. It's after Juneteenth, and I hope you had a wonderful Juneteenth celebration. And it's the second day of summer, too. So, you know, let's just kind of relax and enjoy this time that we get to spend together. You know, knowing that God's already working is sort of a process, because a lot of people who are not faith people have to see something in order to believe. But we, the people of God, don't have to see it to believe it. I'm going to read something from Brian Simmons and Gretchen Rodriguez. It's from their book, I Hear His Whisper. It said, "Beloved, it isn't an absence of problems that you need. In fact, as long as you're on this earth, you'll face uncomfortable situations. What you need is peace in the midst of those problems. Problems will come and go, but you must not allow your emotions to be dictated by them." When Jesus is speaking to you, he says, "Draw near to me and I will draw near to you. Exchange your anxiety for the healing power of my presence. Offer up the worry and fear and allow me to go deep enough to pull them out by the root. Take time to rest with me and heal your heart. As long as you're willing to let go of any need for control, I can be the Lord of peace that you need me to be." Boy, isn't that great? I love that. All right, we got Vacation Bible School happening at the Second Union Missionary Baptist Church. That's today at 6436 Old Baton Rouge Highway. That's today through the 26th. Vacation Bible School. It's a road trip. Classes for all ages at the Second Union Missionary Baptist Church. Also, the Rose of Sharon Vacation Bible School starts today at 5 p.m. to 8:30. The theme is the Great Jungle Journey. Make sure that your kids are there at the Rose of Sharon Vacation Bible School. And of course, kids need to eat. Even though it's summer and they're not in school for lunch, there's a Summer Meals for Kids program. The Food Bank of Central Louisiana is participating in the summer food service with your local Rapides Parish Library branch. Check your local branch for feeding times for your kids. They've got reading and crafts and all kind of things for the kids too. So it's going to be a good deal for you. Free food for the kids. All right, let's take another look at our Bible quiz today. Remember, you can call in if you don't have social media, or you can go to the Wade Hampton Facebook page or the Wade Hampton Show Facebook page. Here's the quiz. Who did Paul call the beloved physician? Was it Mark, Luke, Erastus, or Aristarchus? I keep butchering up his name. Aristarchus. Mark, Luke, Erastus, or Aristarchus? Colossians 4 and 14 is where you're going to find the answer, and you can get back with me, 318-484-2500, or toll free 1-877-464-2500. I'd really love to talk with you. If you don't mind, you can come sit at the front of the class if you get it right. On the way, got some music from Isabel Davis, her brand new one called Jesus or Yeshua. I like that one. Zay Lamb's on the way. We've got some Otis Kemp, too, and Ariel Fitzpatrick. It's all coming up, coming at you after the break on the Unstoppable Wade Hampton Show. Plus, don't forget, at the top of the hour, it's Paradise Ministries with Stanley Mathis and the Antioch Missionary Baptist Church right here on the Unstoppable Wade Hampton Show. Don't go away.
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0: Father, we worship you because of who you are. You are the Alpha, the Omega, the first and the last, the beginning and the end. You sanctioned, declared, and decreed all things. We stand before your holy, great presence, sinners saved by your divine and eternal grace. Now, Father, we pray according to your will that you would now breathe on me, fill me now, Lord God, with spirit anew, that I may say what you've anointed me to say and do what you've anointed me to do. We glorify you in the highest, for truly you're worthy of all praise, you're worthy of all honor, and you're worthy of all glory. In Jesus' name, for his sake, we ask. In Jesus' name, for his sake, we pray. Amen. Giving honor to God, to my brothers and sisters in the ministry, Reverend Cotton, Reverend Weston, to you, the Antioch family, to those of you that are visiting with us this morning, those that are listening by Radio Paradise Ministry, and those of you that are watching us as we stream live. We greet you once again in the blessed name of our Lord and blessed Savior, Jesus Christ. If you have your Bibles with you this morning, there's a word that is taken from the Lord, from the Gospel of Luke, the 9th chapter, and the 23rd verse. The Gospel of Luke, the 9th chapter, and the 23rd verse. When you have found it, say amen.
1: Amen.
0: And we have it on our screen. We find these words which are recorded. Then he said unto them all, if anyone desire to come after me, let him deny himself, take up his cross daily, and follow me. Thank you. You may be seated. And he said unto them all, if any man will come after me, let him deny himself and take up his cross daily and follow me. I want to use our topic this morning, discipleship, following Jesus' instruction. And first, let me acknowledge all of the veterans before we get started. Any veterans in the house, would you stand, please? We'd like to recognize all our veterans. Yes. Yes. Certainly want to thank you for your service to our country. Would you give us your name, rank, and serial number?
2: Sergeant Lovett Will Tommy.
3: All right.
0: Brother Brown.

0: Did I miss anybody? Oh.
1: Army National Guard.
0: Hey, let's church say amen for our veterans. Amen. The church, amen. Probably. Is there another?
2: Yes, United States
0: Army. Amen. Amen. Thank you for your service. Discipleship. Following Jesus' instruction. And I know now why the Lord had me to do that, because everyone that I asked to stand up was following instruction. And that's critical today, because not everyone will follow instruction. On this Memorial Day, Memorial Day is a day when, on which we stop and remember and to honor the men and the women who died in military service while fighting to defend the cause of freedom. And if there was ever a time that we need to really objectively look at where we are as a nation, it's today. Today we enjoy a lot of freedoms in our country. And there's so many things that I could say, and I'm moving because the Holy Spirit is telling me to do something other than what's on this page. There are so many things that are occurring today that is so serious and so concerning that it seemed to be moving us farther and farther away from what we were as a nation. But today, we as Americans, we enjoy a lot of freedoms in our country. We have the freedom of religion, where we can attend any church that we desire. We are free to choose where and what we desire to be as we grow up. We are free to choose where we desire to live. We are free to choose most of the things that affect our daily lives. And we can honestly say that we genuinely enjoy these freedoms. But these freedoms were not free. There are many men and women who died for the rights that we enjoy today. And I began by talking and thanking those of you who took part in the political process and voted, and those who did the early voting, and those who did some other things that we've asked you to do concerning a recall. I want to personally thank you, because freedom is not free. Men and women have sacrificed, and it's a sacrifice when you step out and people are really shooting at you because of what you stand for. And you're not standing for things for yourself personally, but you're standing for a people concerning a nation. Thank you, Holy Spirit. My brother.

I ain't chasing perfection. I'm chasing growth. Every day. A better me.

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9: 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KAYT, praising the Lord.

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3: 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Believe it. 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
4: 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Allowing me to see myself the way you see me. Thank you.

0: 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Stay tuned and focused and let words of life minister to you by our pastor, Altorio Holden Sr. At the end of the broadcast, contact information will be given to you. Here's our pastor.
1: Gospel according to Mark chapter 5. Amen. When you have that, say, I have the word, and I'm ready to receive. We got quite a few verses to read because there's something in here that God wants us to see. Amen. We're going to start at verse 1. Verse 1 says, and they came over unto the other side of the sea, into the country of the Gadarenes. And when he was come out of the ship, immediately there met him out of the tombs a man with an unclean spirit, who had his dwelling among the tombs, and no man could bind him, no, not with chains, because that he had been often bound with fetters and chains, and the chains had been plucked asunder by him, and the fetters broken in pieces, neither could any man tame him. And always night and day he was in the mountains and in the tombs, crying and cutting himself with stones. But when he saw Jesus afar off, he ran and worshipped him, and cried with a loud voice and said, what have I to do with thee, Jesus, thou Son of the Most High God? Cure thee by God, that thou torment me not. For he said unto him, come out of the man, thou unclean spirit. And he asked him, what is thy name? And he answered, saying, my name is Legion, for we are many. And he besought him much that he would not send them away out of the country. Now there was there nigh unto the mountains a great herd of swine feeding. And all the devils besought him, saying, send us into the swine, that we may enter into them. And forthwith Jesus gave them leave, and the unclean spirits went out and entered into the swine, and the herd ran violently down a steep place into the sea. They were about 2,000, and were choked in the sea, and they that fed the swine fled and told it in the city and the country, and they went out to see what it was that was done. And they came to Jesus and see him that was possessed with the devil and had the legion sitting and clothed in his right mind, and they were afraid. They that saw it told them how it befell to him that was possessed with the devil and also concerning the swine. And they began to pray him to depart out of their coast. And when he had come into the ship, he that had been possessed with the devil prayed him that he might be with him. Howbeit Jesus suffered him not to go, but said unto him, go home to thy friends and tell them how great things the Lord had done for thee and hath had compassion on thee. And he departed and began to publish in Decapolis how great things Jesus had done for him, and all men did marvel. Amen. May God add a blessing to those hearers and doers of his word. Amen. I don't know. Got several thoughts about a title. I don't know what it'll mean to you, so I guess I'll just give you all three titles, and you pick one. The Power to Change Lives. That sounds good. And then I thought about, and they came over. And I wanted to let you know how Jesus came over for a reason. And then this other thought came to me. I wanted to tell the devil that you ain't got to go to hell, but you got to get out of here. Amen. Amen. Amen. He didn't send them to hell, but they had to get out of the man. Amen. The gospel according to Mark. We read the Gospel according to Mark, and we find out that the true account of Mark's story and his gospel came from none other than the Apostle Peter. This Mark, John Mark, amen, he was a young man, and believed that at one point in time he was not good enough for the ministry according to Apostle Paul. But then he sent for him later after he groaned, and he said that, hey, he's profitable for the ministry now. Amen. But it is believed also that John Mark was the young boy that was brought in the midst of Jesus when Jesus says, suffer the little children to come unto me It is believed that that was John Mark. It's believed that it was at his mother's house where they were praying, where they were praying for Peter's release from jail, and he knocked on the door. And the damsel that went to the door, she couldn't believe that it was Peter. She said, it must be a spirit. They believed that there was prayer meeting at John Mark's house. Amen? At his mother's house. And so his account came from Peter. And so all he was kind of a ghostwriter for Peter. Amen? He wrote what Peter saw and what Peter said. Amen? And so when we read his account, you're actually reading the account according to Peter, and it should be the gospel according to Simon Peter. Amen? But in this account, we find out, if you read chapter 4, you'll find out that there were a line of miracles, and there were some parables that had been told. Amen? But then there's a line of miracles that had happened, and the last thing that had happened is that they found out that Jesus was master over nature. They found out because as they were going across to the other side, the sea began to rage, and they were in a storm, and the disciples feared, and they cried out for dear life, only to find Jesus asleep, amen, on the ship. Sometimes that's how we are. We cry out for dear life when Jesus is already on the ship, amen. And now, if he's not worried about those things, why are we worried? Oh, come on and say amen. But we find out that they finally made it to the other side. Now, we understand that Jesus, that his whole reason for coming was to come to die and to be resurrected so that we might have eternal life, so that we might be liberated, that we might be free. According to Luke chapter 4, he said, I came. He said, the Spirit of the Lord is upon me, for he has what? Anointed me to heal the brokenhearted, to give sight to the blind, to open up deaf ears, to mend the brokenhearted, and to set at liberty them that are bruised, and to preach the acceptable year of the Lord. So Jesus came to do his Father's will. Amen? And so here it was, part of the will of the Father was to go to a place, and sometimes in times when it seemed like you should have been resting in the dark of night, amen? He went to this place, and the Bible says, in the land of the Gadarenes, in the country, when they came over to the other side of the country, they found out that there immediately met them a man that was possessed with devils. Verse 2 says, and when he had come out of the ship, immediately there met him out of the tombs a man with an unclean spirit. Now let's look at this man. We know what we have to get in our minds and understand is that that society that we live in, we don't actually call things as Jesus did. We don't look at things the way that God looks at them. Amen. Because we'll see some issues or some problems in some situations, and we will label it one thing when God say nothing but the devil. Uh-huh. Amen. And so here it is, this man who had been in the tombs came to meet him, and he had an unclean spirit. Amen. First off, he was in the tombs. Let's look at his dilemma. This man was in the tomb, so that means that he was kind of homeless. He really didn't have any place of rest, all right? And so him being in the tomb meant, it could have meant a few things. It could have meant that he would much rather be in a place where people wouldn't be able to tell him what's wrong with him. Amen. And sometimes that's how we are. When we're in our wrong, we don't want to be around people who's going to remind us that we're wrong. Amen. We much rather be around people who are going to paint a picture that everything is all right. Amen. But in order to get help, even in the world, you find out that if you're going to go to some type of rehab, if you're going to go and get some help, the first thing you got to realize that you need it. Amen. And so even with us in the world here, we got to understand that if we're going to get help with our mind, our sin problem, or our life, we got to recognize that something's wrong with it. Amen. And so here this man in the tombs. Now, it could have been the fact that he was in the tombs is that he was suicidal. He really was saying that I'm just going to save them the trouble of giving me a funeral. I'm going to save them the trouble of trying to find someone to bury me. So I'm just going to go to the tomb. Amen. Or it could have been that this man's only loved one that loved him was there at the graveyard, and he said, the only people that understand me is already gone. How many of you ever been like that? It looked like I just can't get nobody to help me. I can't get nobody to love me except for mama and them, and they're all gone. Come on and say amen. So when you look at this man, he looks, as I painted, I want you to see that he wasn't all that bad, but he had, as a man, but he had devils that oppressed him, amen, and possessed him. Now, look at this. He says that he had an unclean spirit. We need to know that there are some things that are just unclean. Some things that that possess a man that we just got to call it an unclean spirit rather than saying, oh, he just got issues. No, that's more than issues. Uh-huh, that's more than issues. It's more than issues when you have a habit that you don't think anything wrong with it and you got to keep going to it, amen? And you're out of control. There's something wrong there. Verse 3, he said, who had his dwelling among the tombs? So as I said, he was homeless, and it says, and no man could bind him, no, not with chains. So it seems as though not only was this man homeless, but he was helpless. He was not only helpless, but the people said he was hopeless because he had chains. And many times they bound him up, they put him in a place to get him out of the way, and that's what we do as a society. Instead of us dealing with the devil, we much rather push him aside and say, hey, let's get him out of sight so we don't have to deal with him. None of us want any trouble, amen? None of us want to have to face any of these things. Now, he says that in verse 4, because he had been often bound with fetters and chains, and the chains had been plucked asunder by him, and the fetters broken in pieces, neither could any man tame him. This man had become a wild man. He had become like a maniac, amen? He had become so bad that people couldn't control him. Now, this could mean one of two things. It could mean that this man kept getting his own deliverance from people, but he couldn't be delivered from the devil. Oh, my God. You know how, I don't care what people say, you got deliverance from people, but you can't get your deliverance from the devil. But then also it could mean that this man had so many demons and he was so demon possessed that when people would try to give him restrictions, then he would go beyond the restriction. They tried to bind him. They tried to stop him and say, hey, don't do this, but he would do it anyway. Oh, my God. When you got people that can't obey, when people go beyond the restrictions or the restraint, even the restraint of God, something is wrong with them. When they don't see anything wrong with going beyond God's limits, amen, beyond what God, the line that God has drawn and say, hey, don't cross this line, but they decide that I'm going to cross it anyway, something is wrong there. Amen, and it's not natural. Amen. It's not natural because a natural man knows consequences and he even considers them and he don't have to be a spiritual man. But when a person don't understand and don't want to know and don't consider consequences and don't consider the line that has been drawn and repeatedly cross the line because they just want to, oh, come on and say, man, sometimes our children, we need to face it. Sometimes our children are the same way. And if we don't find ourselves praying for them, their demonic possession will get worse and worse. When people won't listen to good counsel, amen. When they won't accept the word of God, there's something keeping them from accepting the word of God. When they think they got it, you know what? And let me tell you something else. Let me get this straight. Even the devil know the word, but he misquoted, misinterpreted, and used it for the wrong reasons. Now, that'll let you know if somebody is possessed. Oh, help me, Holy Ghost, today. We got to get this right. Amen. And so this man had been in his dilemma. He had been to a point of breaking at some point because look at verse 5. It says, and always night and day, he was in the mountain and in the tombs crying and cutting himself with stones. Look at that. This man always, night and day. And so what this tells me in this man's dilemma, his problem, he had no peace. And you know, that's what the devil won't give you. He won't let you have any peace. He's not going to leave you alone. I don't care how bad you want the devil to just leave you alone. It's his job to bother you. It's his job to torment you. The Bible says he comes to kill, to steal, and to what? Destroy. Amen. So the devil wants to do those things to you. He's not going to leave you alone. Amen. And so this man had no peace. The Bible says that in verse 5 that he always, night and day, he was in the mountains. Amen. He went somewhere every day and night. He just couldn't have no peace. You know how some people, they just don't have no peace. They got to, you know, they're here, they're there, they're doing this, they're into that, they're into everything. You can, you know, it's some people, as children, you can watch them and see that they just, you know, they get into stuff, you know. Now, what you doing over there? Why are you over there taking these people's stuff? Why are you bothering other people things? You know, stuff like that you can see. And guess what? It's not that they just doing it, but it is a problem that they have that's on the inside, and the problem is the devil. For instance, they say, oh man, that's a kleptomaniac right there. In other words, everything you see, everything he see, he gonna take it. He just gonna steal it. He got to steal, and he can't control that. Why? It's because it's something deeper. It's not that he always just, I just want to steal. It's because he just got a demon. Amen. Let's call it what it is. Amen. We put labels on it in our society. We say it's something else. We call it a kleptomaniac when it's really a demoniac. Oh, come on and help me now. He says that this man, not only was he had no peace night and day, he had no rest. But he says that he was in the tombs, and guess what? He was crying, amen. He had sadness, he had sorrow, because this man didn't want to be like this, but he was possessed. And no man could help him. He says that, and then he was cutting himself with stones. Now, this man, people couldn't hurt him, but he was hurting himself. The people would bind him, but he would break free from them, but he couldn't be free from himself. The devil would drive him to want to hurt himself, to want to cut on himself, basically to commit suicide. I wish I had somebody. Oh, yeah. And we got to understand that

over and over again. They know, even in relationships, let me go there. Even in relationships, you know that this joke ain't good for you, but you keep staying there. You keep going back to it, and guess what? You are inflicting pain on yourself, because if you could just get up and walk out, that's the day your peace will start. I wish I had somebody. Oh, Lord, help me, Holy Ghost. And so this man was cutting himself with stones. He was crying. He was in the tomb. He had no peace. He had, you know, he didn't have the things that we have. Amen. He didn't have the peace to be able to come to worship service and lift up his hands and say, Lord, I thank you for deliverance, because he was not delivered yet. Amen. He couldn't come and say, Lord, I thank you for peace, because he had no peace. He couldn't come and say, Lord, I thank you for my family, because he was alone. He had no family. If you know, notice at the end of it, I read it to you in verse 20, Jesus said, go tell your friends. He didn't say, go tell your family. This man was disowned. He had nobody. But he met Jesus. Oh, hallelujah. Let's look further into the text. Let's just keep going like we're going. Amen. And verse 6 says, and when he saw Jesus afar off, look at what he did. He ran and he worshiped him. When he saw Jesus afar off, when he got a glimpse of Jesus, he ran to worship. Now, some say that he ran to worship because the demons approached Jesus, because here's the problem. Even the devils are attracted to the anointed. Yeah. They're going to want to be around you. But it's not because they want the anointing. It's because they don't want you to operate under the anointing. I wish I had somebody. Because they want you to, you know, Moses, cover your face. Don't show the glory of God on you. They want to try to get you off track. And so he came and he approached Jesus. And now he could have been coming because, in a sense, he wanted deliverance, because nobody else could help him. But he wanted some help. And so he approached Jesus and he what? Worshiped him. Amen. And so when he came and approached Jesus and he worshiped him, the demons begin to cry out. Do you know that there will be a demonic manifestation anytime the anointing is present? Help me, Holy Ghost. Maybe this is going over somebody's head here today. Every time that there is an anointing present and the demonic force is present, there will be a demonic manifestation. He will try to disturb what God is doing. Why do you think that every time churches, they get on the move and God give them a great pastor or something like that, and they get to going, and all of a sudden somebody cry out in the temple and they don't want to go forward? Let's just go back to the way we used to do things. Come on and say amen. Why do you think that every time somebody get deliverance, or when they come to the altar and God touch them, and then there's something that happened in their life, whether they get slayed under the Holy Spirit or whatever, somebody always got something negative to say, I don't believe in all that. Because the demonic wants you to believe that this stuff is not real. And as long as you ignore what's real, then this thing can take you out. You don't know how to handle it. You don't know how to attack it. You don't know how to get deliverance from it, as long as you think it's all right. And I came this morning to let you know that those things are not all right. The rebellion of mankind is not all right. Or the disobedience of the children is not all right. Let's look at this man. This man, look, I want to point out something. This man in one, I think it was Luke 7, said this man was naked. And the demons had made him go to the point where he would become naked. And what that means is this, that at some point, the demonic wants you to show your nakedness. You can tell when somebody is demonically possessed because they want to show themselves. Lord, help me, Holy Ghost. People who are under the blood are covered, but people who are not, they are you see what I'm trying to tell you here? So you want to be covered, amen? You want to be covered by the blood. Cover yourself up, amen? This man showed his nakedness, amen? It is the same thing that happened to Adam and Eve. They were stripped in the presence of the devil, amen? They were stripped, and then now they were naked, amen? Just like this man. And that's what the devil wants to do. He wants to uncover you. He wants to show, come on and say amen, your nakedness to the world.
And then he says in verse 7, I'm sorry, he said, and he cried with a loud voice and said, what have I to do with thee, Jesus, Son of the Most High God? I'm asking you, don't torment me. Amen. Don't come and torment me. And he said unto him, come out of the man, thou unclean spirit. So Jesus, one of them, they spoke up, and Jesus said, hey, come out of him. And he says, and he asked him, what is your name? In other words, Jesus said, what you call yourself? And he said, well, I got to confess, Jesus, that we call Legion because it's more than just me. Oh, come on and say amen. A legion is, in Roman terms, a legion was 6,000 soldiers. So it was about 6,000 devils in one man. Oh, my God. What happens is when a person, and Jesus explained this greatly in the Gospels, he said that when a man is delivered and when he's delivered from an unclean spirit, if he does not get the word in him and if he does not stay under the blood, then he goes back to becoming worse. And he becomes 7 times worse because this is what happened. The unclean spirit that leaves the man comes back as a doorkeeper, as an usher. And he says, you know what? I didn't know I had all this room in the house, because what happens is the Holy Ghost goes in and clean the house up. And he said, I didn't know I had all this room in the house. And when he goes back in there, he said, I got room for my cousins and my friends, and we can just throw a party in this house. And he opens the door and he said, hey, I got room over here. And 6 more spirits come and they abide in that man, and he becomes 7 times worse than he was. But thanks be to God, even if man can't help you, Jesus can. He said that I'm Legion. Now we got to understand that these devils were in this man. And the thing that the Bible says in verse 9, he said, and he answered saying, my name is Legion, for we are many. Verse 10, and he besought him much that he would not send them away out of the country. Look at these demons. And let me talk to you about them now. You want to know about demons? Some of y'all say, no, I don't know, I'm scared. Don't be scared. The blood covers you. He says, he asked Jesus, don't cast us out. Don't send us away. And they ask him over and over. They said, Jesus, don't send us out of this country. The first thing you need to understand is devils are, they're possessive. They want to possess you. And they're territorial. Notice what he said, don't send us out of the country. They wanted to stay right where they were because they could wreak havoc in that.

0: these powers, even wickedness in high places, so on and so forth. We got to understand that that's principle spirit, and that's how they operate. They said, don't send us out of the country because this territory belongs to us. Oh, come on and say amen. I don't want the devil to say this belongs to me. Amen. I'm looking to take the kingdom. I'm looking to take whatever the kingdom of darkness has. I'm looking to take it back from them and give it to the kingdom of light. Amen. And so he was saying, and the one thing that the devil know that he had confidence in that we don't have confidence in sometimes is the fact that Jesus will answer prayer. They asked him over and over, don't do it. And guess what? And they all asked him together. They cried out with a voice. And when we pray, the Bible said, if two touching anything as agreeing, the Father in heaven will perform it. Now, if the devils ask Jesus for something and he does it, come on and say, man, how much more should we be asking and knowing that he will answer prayer? Help me, Holy Ghost. And the Bible says, and in verse number 10, he says, and he besought him much. He asked him over and over not to send him out of the country. See, the devil thinks that he owns something. Because in reality, he lost a lot. I mean, he won a lot when Adam lost it. Amen. Adam lost the kingdom of earth to the kingdom of the devil. Amen. And so the devil thinks that he owns some stuff. But Jesus came so that we might have life. Jesus came and he preached what? The kingdom of God. So that we can take back what the devil has stolen from us. Amen. Amen. And so here it is now in verse number 11. Now there were nigh unto the mountains a great herd of swine feeding, and the devil besought him, saying, send us to the swine that we may enter into them. And so all of a sudden they asked him, Jesus, don't get rid of us, just let us go into the swine. See, the devil still had a plan. He still had a plan to destroy. He come to what? Steal, to kill, and to destroy. So he was not going to stop. These demons were not going to stop until they affected the country in which they thought they had possession of. Because these swine brought a whole lot of money. I don't know what a pig go for, amen. But my father-in-law know. But I tell you what, you can sell some pigs and make a whole lot of money. And so here it was, 2,000 of them. We can make a bunch off of 2,000 pigs, can't we? We can make a whole lot off of 2,000 pigs. That's right. Uh-huh. And so here it is. They had 2,000 pigs that were there. And the demons looked around and they said, hey, Jesus, over there on the mountain, there are some pigs. Let us go into them. And Jesus said, all right. He gave them leave, as the scripture says. And so when he gave them leave, in verse 13, he said, forthwith Jesus gave them leave. And the unclean spirits went out and entered into the swine. And look, sometimes the pig got more sense than we do. The pig said, oh, no, you can't live here. But let me show you something in the story of the pigs here. The pigs, look, they ran violently down the steep place unto the sea, and they were about 2,000 and were choked in the sea. Look at this. The pigs, they ran down. One thing that possession will do to you is run you down. Possession, demonic possession, will lead you from a high place and bring you low. Not only that, but it will choke you up. Oh, come on and say amen. In other words, to choke means that you can't get air. What the word air in the Hebrew is, it means spirit. Or in the Greek, pneuma, it means spirit. And so the demonic possession will choke you to the point that you can't receive what's spiritual. Amen. When a person can't receive spiritual things, that means they have a demonic possession, because what's spiritual is not working in their life. Now, we got to understand something, though. The devil, he is spiritual, but he's not powerful. Lord, help me. Some people think that the devil is omnipotent, that he has all power, that he's all powerful, but only God is all powerful. The devil is not opposite of God. He's opposite of you, and you have power to put him under your feet. He's your enemy, amen? He already knows that he can't beat.
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4: Now, we're going to go through several verses, so you don't have to stand. Luke 11 and 1, I want to begin there. Because I want us to look at what we're dealing with scripturally.
5: Luke 11 and 1. And it came to pass that as he was praying in a certain place, when he ceased, one of his disciples said unto him, Lord, teach us to pray as John taught his disciples.
4: Amen. Now, this is where we get our theme, Lord, teach us how to pray. John's disciples, Jesus' disciples said to him, Lord, teach us to pray as John taught his disciples to pray. And what is so especially wonderful about this, turn to Matthew chapter 6, if you will, is that Jesus, I want to look, and he goes into partial parts of the prayer in Luke 11. But I want to go to Matthew chapter 6. Matthew chapter 6. And what I want to do is share with you from verse 5 to verse 8, because our time is far spent. What time is it? 8:01. Thank you. All right. Our time is just allowing us to set this up today so that we can get further into this structure of prayer. One of the things the enemy never wants you to know is what God wants you to know.
5: Amen.
4: And see, when we understand the structure, when we understand the principles, then we can operate according to the principles that God will profit if we practice them. And that's why the enemy don't want us to preach this, because when you really learn the principles of prayer, you won't need anyone else to pray for you. You might ask them to pray with you.
5: Amen.
4: But you'll know how to pray for yourself.
5: Amen.
4: And you'll know how to enter in and enter out and go into the things of God as you should, and be able to, whatever time of day or night, seek the throne of God and be able to access it because of the privilege that you have. But let's look at Matthew 6 and 5. Verse 5, please.
5: Matthew chapter 6, verse 5. And when thou prayest, thou shalt not be as the hypocrites, for they love to pray standing in the synagogues and in the corners of the streets, that they may be seen of men. Verily I say unto you, they have their reward.
4: All right. Now, the first thing Jesus deals with concerning prayer is, one, how you ought not pray. So what we have in verse 5 is an indictment against folk who are putting on a show.
6: Amen. Amen. Amen.
4: Okay. You ought not pray for show.
6: That's right.
4: Now, I didn't say you ought not pray for S-U-R-E for sure. I said you ought not pray for S-H-O-W.
6: Amen.
4: Putting on a show.
6: Amen.
4: And notice Jesus called them what?
6: Hypocrites.
4: Hypocrites. So what is a hypocrite? I'm glad you asked.
6: Amen.
4: A hypocrite is one who pretend to be one thing.
6: Yes, amen.
4: But
6: amen.
4: Truth of the matter is, they really are, it's a wolf.
6: Yes.
4: In sheep clothing.
6: Amen.
4: That's a hypocrite. They come with their religious garbs on,
6: yes.
4: With their religious phrases on. They know how to twist their face and
6: yes.
4: Hold their hands. They know how to look like they are hurting like a Christian.
6: Amen.
4: When they're talking
6: Amen.
4: To God. They know how to hold their stomach where the issues of life flow from. They know all of the stuff, but
6: Amen.
4: Ain't nothing real underneath the skin.
6: Amen. Amen.
4: They're pretending and performing.
6: Amen.
4: And so Jesus calls them hypocrites, standing in the streets and the marketplaces where they can get a crowd.
6: That's right.
4: See, people who put on a show like folk to see.
6: That's right.
4: It don't make sense to put on a show and ain't nobody looking.
6: That's right.
4: So they want to put on a show where folk are. That's why some folk don't want to pray when it ain't but a few folk around. But let the church be packed with the God. I pray today. Yeah. So first thing is, there's an indictment against the folk who say they are Christians, but the word is clear that they are hypocrites. Let's go on to verse 6 now.
5: Verse 6. But thou, when thou prayest, enter into thy closet, and when thou shut thy door, pray to thy Father which is in secret, and thy Father which seeth in secret shall reward thee openly.
4: Amen. Now, verse 5 was an indictment, but verse 2 is instruction. I mean, verse 6 is instructional. Here's what he's saying. Now, when you pray, talking about the believers, You find you a quiet place.
6: Amen.
4: Matter of fact, he used closet as a very deeply personal and private place. He says, not only go in there, but
6: close the door.
4: Amen. Close the door shut.
6: Amen.
4: Why? Because you don't even want folk outside the door, in the same house, to know what you're in there doing.
6: Amen.
4: You find your place and your peace in those little confined areas where you are talking to God. It really ain't nobody else's business.
6: That's right.
4: So you ain't got to do that in front of nobody.
6: That's right.
4: So you go in secret.
6: Amen.
4: Now, verse 5 talks about those putting on the show. And then he's talking about the believer praying in secret.
6: Amen.
4: Now, here's what Jesus says. He says, but you, talking about the believers, when you pray, you go into your closet, you shut the door, and when you pray to your Father who seeth in secret, he will do what? How will he reward you?
6: Openly.
4: So now what does that tell us in these instructions? Because when he says how to do this, Jesus is saying, I'm trying to tell you how to get a prayer through.
6: Amen. Amen.
4: And what he's saying to them is, now listen, now a closet does not necessarily mean a closet. It means a private place. It means a place where you're set off and set aside by yourself. And so it doesn't mean a literal closet. For somebody to say, well, now I ain't got no closet. I couldn't even get in my closet. You know, I got closet issues, you know, whatever. But that it means a very private space where you can go before God and be real with him.
5: Amen.
4: Be open with him. Amen. Be honest with him. Say to him the things you need to say to him without anybody else hearing. Listen, one of the things you need to be with God is transparent.
5: Amen.
4: Why? Because he already knows what you want to tell him anyhow.
5: Amen.
4: You ain't telling him no secret. His eyes are in every place. His ears are in every place. He already knows what you've done, what you're doing.
5: Yes.
4: He knows what you want to confess. He knows what you want to ask.
5: Amen.
4: And so the reality is he just wants you to confess it.
5: Amen. Amen.
4: And there are just some things you won't confess around other folks.
5: That's right.
4: So he's saying get to a place where you can confess those things, instructional. Now, read verse 7, because it continues with the instructions.
5: Verse 7. But when ye pray, use not vain repetitions, as the heathen do, for they think that they shall be heard for their much speaking.
4: All right. Now, verse 5 tells us about folks standing to be seen for a show. Verse 6 tells us to go in our prayer closets and shut the door so that we pray in secret. But now, verse 7 deals with much speaking. Some folk think that real prayer is praying long. Haven't you really been embarrassed, truthfully, now be honest with me for a minute, when you've been to prayer service and somebody can pray for 30 minutes and you ain't got but 30 seconds to pray? You're like, look, after a minute, I ain't really got much more to say to you, Lord, right now, at this point in my life. You see, because you have to develop that relationship with God. You know, whatever is real to you, and if you can pray in 30 seconds and it's real, God honors that.
5: Amen.
4: If you can pray for 3 hours and it's real, God honors that.
5: Yes. Amen.
4: But what is that God honors is realness. Realness. Don't think that real praying is long praying, nor is it prayer that repeats vain repetition. Listen, what is vain repetition? It is filler phrases.
5: That's right. Amen.
4: Now, filler phrases are phrases that we use just to fill or complete a sentence.
5: That's right.
4: It's not what we really mean. Bless God, holy, thank you, Jesus, my God, Father, Lord, have mercy, Jesus, thank you, Lord God, praise the Lord, amen, thank you, all this. Now, if we were adding fuller praise,
5: yes,
4: that would be fine. But when we are filling up the gap because we don't know what to say, and then we keep saying that over and over and over again, maybe it's time you cut your prayer off.
5: Amen. Amen. Amen.
4: When you find yourself repeating vain repetition over and over and over again, then that means it's time to cut your prayer off. How many times have you got down to pray and you started praying and sleep overcame you and you were down there praying and you were praying like, what did I leave off at? Oh, yeah. And you go back to your familiar vain repetition, and you go through that, and you find yourself saying that 3-4 times. You know what? Just say, Lord, you know I'm sleeping. Let me go and go to bed. And I'm going to catch you when I can be clear and real with you. Yeah, because all of that just going through that, God knows your heart.
5: Amen. Amen. Amen.
4: God knows your heart. And nothing, listen. Nothing irks God more than you wasting time with stuff you don't mean. Stuff you don't mean. Prayer is a serious thing.
5: Yes, amen.
4: It's personal communication with our God. God.
5: Amen.
4: With the God who is above all other gods. It's a serious thing. And so you need to take prayer seriously.
5: Amen.
4: And when you communicate, because just think of prayer as communicating with God, your thoughts, your feelings, your emotions, your desires, your petitions, your confessions, it's communicating with Him.
5: Amen.
4: And you communicate with Him by being real and discussing or declaring the issues of your heart, not just the stuff in your head. Stop trying to figure out these sayings like other folks say to add to your prayer.
5: Amen.
4: Leave the vain repetition alone. The old folk used to say, call him up and tell him what you want. Now, I mean, again, it has to be real to you, and we've gone through this before. Prayer all through the Word of God, I mean, varies from a traditional prayer. I mean traditional in a sense, but I mean like in the New Testament, when Peter saw Jesus walking on the water that early morn, and he asked the Lord if that was him to bid him to come, and Jesus told him to come. He prayed 13 words to get out on the water. When he started drowning, he cut 10 of those words off and said, Lord, save me. And what happened? The Lord saved him. Now, what if he had been filled with vain repetition? Melinda. Yeah, you sit high and you look down low. Lord. Oh, my Father.
5: Amen.
4: You look, I ain't got time for that. Lord, save me. Jesus reached there, picked him up. See, prayer doesn't have to be long to be strong. When Elijah prayed on Mount Carmel and all of those other Baal prophets and prophets of the grove, 850 of them called on Baal from 9 till 3 o'clock. And Elijah fixed the altar up and did all that he needed to do in preparations and prayed a 63-word prayer. And God rained fire down from heaven. Fire down from heaven. 63 words. 63 words. And did what they couldn't do in 6 hours. When Hezekiah got the word from Isaiah, get your house in order, you shall die and not live. Hezekiah turned his face to the wall, prayed a 30-word prayer, and got 15 years added on to his life. 15 years for 30 words. And there was no vain repetition in his prayer, nor in Peter's prayer, nor in Elijah's prayer, and all through the Word of God, where you've seen God act upon the prayers of the people of God because they were real. Amen. And they told him what they wanted.
5: Amen.
4: No vain repetition.
5: Amen.
4: No using fillers and phrases and all of that. Just telling him what they wanted.
5: Amen.
4: Verse 8.

indictment, telling in verse 5 those who are hypocritical, who love to be seen and put on a show, that they have their reward. God ain't even listening to that. Whatever accolades they get, whatever pats on the back, whatever man you show prayed, that's their reward. That's all they're going to get, because God didn't even hear that mess. Then he, in verse 6, instructs us on what we ought to do. Go in our closet, close our doors, pray in secret. God, who will see in secret, will openly reward us. That means we ain't got to go around telling everybody what we told God. But God will show them what we told him. You know, sometimes you got to be careful about telling everybody your business. Because sometimes when you tell folk to be in prayer with you, sometimes they get P-R-A-Y, pray, and P-R-E-Y mixed up. Yeah, some of y'all missed that. Yeah. And sometimes what they do is they pray against you rather than praying with you. And so sometimes you just need to tell the Lord and nobody else about what it is you desire. You close your door, talk to him, be honest with him, be real with him. And Jesus instructs us that when we do it in secret, God will see it and reward us openly. I've been believing God for a new car. Well, I ain't won't tell nobody because my credit is bad and I ain't got no money and so forth and so on. But I told God about it. And how many of you don't understand that God can give me a new car without a new job? See, you don't know how God does what he does, but the earth is the Lord's and the fullness thereof, the world and they that dwell therein. God's got some folk with enough money, and all he has to do is give me enough favor till they will bless me. And I ain't had to put a penny on it. Am I talking to anybody in the house today? So when you pray in secret, God will reward you openly. And when they say, how did you get this? I just told the Lord all about it. All right. And then he continues on with the instructions of saying, don't use vain repetition. Because many think that they will be heard because of their much speaking. God is saying, listen, if it's real, if it's honest, if it's from the heart, just tell me what you want. Leave out all that rest of the stuff that you're just saying to be saying, or that sounds good, or that church rhetoric that you've heard somebody else pray. They may mean that, but you're just saying it to fill in and add to your prayer. And then lastly, here Jesus says, here's the reason why. Because your heavenly Father knows what you're seeking. He already knows what you have need of. So if he knows what you're seeking, then that means all he's waiting for you to do is release it out of your mouth. Because he himself already knew what your request was, what your needs are, what your desires are, what you long for. You're not surprising God. God knows these things already. And it ought to make it easier for you to be real with him, since he already knows what you want. You know how you've gone to folk and you want to ask them for something, but it's so big, it's like, whew, well, now look, don't sit down. Maybe you ought to just sit down. For I tell you, I know you want, this is mighty big. I'm telling you up front, you ain't got to go through all that with God. Because listen, he's already prepared to do more than you can ask for, more than you can think. He's already prepared to give you more than you can even fathom.
So don't think.

0: your request will blow God away. You can't think that big. You can't ask anything that much of God that it's too much for him. So just be real with him. Make sure that your requests are biblically based, so that when you go to him, you know that he's already willing to do what you're asking him to do from his word. And so Jesus helps us before he ever starts telling us what to say. He gives us a few little helpful holy hints so that you won't waste your time praying what we call the Lord's Prayer, or the model prayer that he goes on in verse 9 when he says, after this manner, therefore pray ye, amen, our Father. And then he goes on through the verse 13, praying this prayer. Now, keep in mind, structure is important. Principles are important. Why? If Jesus took out time before he taught his disciples to pray to cover this ground, I thought it helpful to us to understand that he has an indictment against folk who pray for show. That I would let you know that. I thought it would be helpful to tell you that God wants to have a personal, private, intimate time of communication with you. Sometimes he just wanted to be just you and him. And then I thought it would be helpful for me to tell you that you don't have to get caught up on long prayers if you ain't got one. Now, sometime you got a list that's so long it might take hours to go through. And that's fine. God is good with that. But as long as it's real, true, genuine communication with God, he's fine. But when you just saying stuff and going over and over and over and over and just saying meaningless phrases and just saying things just to be saying them, God is not into that. And he's not going to answer you because you think because of your much speaking, God is impressed with that. No, who you're trying to impress is man, who can't do nothing about your prayers. So that's one of the reasons why when you go in your prayer closet, you ain't got to worry about being on a time clock trying to impress nobody. It's communicating with God from your heart, from your inward parts. And then it's remembering that he already knows what you need. And that's inspirational.
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0: 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Kelly's is seeking attendants who have a love for people and who want to assist others to remain in the community for as long as possible. 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

said. 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

0: If you in this care, just lift your hand. And we wouldn't have been in this care.
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0: And we wouldn't have been in this care. We couldn't be here right now.

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